because just because we can. But in, we'll do the weather first, if you like. So today is only going to be 12, and it's been raining all day, which is absolutely fantastic. For those of you that have been waiting for the rain, this is it. My husband goes out and looks at the rain gauge every single morning and writes it down in the diary, and he's ecstatic that actually it's raining. However, we still stick a shovel in the ground, and you're only going down a few inches, and it's dry and hard beneath, so we need a lot of rain. So it's going to rain all day today and all day tomorrow, 13 tomorrow, 14 on Sunday, 13 on Monday, and then back to a little bit more rain on Tuesday. 13 degrees at the moment, it's 9.5 degrees. I hope you've got your fingerless gloves on and your woolly boots and your beanies, and you're actually having a good day. We're going to have a little bit more of a chat after some songs. We're going to start with Anthem Lights with Just Be You.

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3: 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And Chris, you've joined me. We've swapped sides.
4: Yes, we have.
3: We've swapped microphones and everything else. We were talking about music in the previous hour, and we were talking about how music can impact you, particularly when you're going through some trials and tribulations. And one of our listeners, the lovely Alia, sent a little text in through, and she says, "Amen. It's not until I had gone through the dark valley recently that I truly connected with the messages in the Christian music played by Life FM. It's like they have the same understanding of going through the valley that you have. They become my supportive friends." Isn't that beautiful?
4: That's really touching.
3: It's really amazing. And, you know, we have got a little bit of a talk back line in one sense, a text back line. So if you've got, if you want to add to the conversation Chris and I are having or that has been previously had and you want to share something, then just send us a text on 0431 99 59 22. That's 0431 99 59 22. And I'll read them out on air. That'll be a little bit of fun to be able to do. 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That's why we're here at the moment, isn't it, Chris?
4: That's right. That's why we are here. That's what we do. We speak life each and every day.
3: Yeah. Now, you're a relative new presenter on air doing Brekkie Radio. What motivated you to sort of come on board and be part of what's happening here at Life FM?
4: It really stems from watching of it was a movie on the life of Charles Spurgeon.
3: Okay.
4: And I felt really inspired

0: But I don't. I know I'm not a pastor, but I've got a voice with something to share.
1: Mm-hmm.
0: So where can I do that? How can I do that? Because often, if you want to preach, there's not necessarily a place you can go and do that. And I was listening to the radio here at Life FM, and I was realising that there was no brekkie show.
1: Yeah, we had one, but Dave sadly went back to work, so the at home with Holmesy had to be taken on. Well, he wasn't here to do it, so we were looking for someone to do a replacement.
0: Yeah,
1: in that particular slime slot. That's right.
0: That sounds like Nickelodeon.
1: It's not my strongest point. Early mornings, I'm a bit of a late night person, so
0: yes.
1: If there was a night show, I probably could come in for that, but not early morning. Anyway.
0: But, yeah, I contacted the station, said I would like to do it, if you'd like that, and, yeah, here I am.
1: And who was the amazing person that trained you?
0: You.
1: That's exactly right. We did have a buddy system for a little while, and it was good. And it's actually great to see how well you've transitioned into being a presenter, and you've got your own flavour with your program, and you talk to some amazing people. So it's been really fun to watch you blossom in the space. And you know, we all start a little bit
0: green.
1: Yeah, that was the it was the word I was looking for. Green. But it's amazing how we blossom. And, you know, for anyone that's listening to us at the moment that's got this little flea in their ear saying, you know, you could do that. You could do that. Well, you could do that. And there's opportunities for young ones to come. We'd love to have a teenage program, or, you know, like a young adult program where you had some live conversations happening on air at different times. So if you are one of those people, yeah, make contact with us through our website. Mm-hmm. And you can be another Chris. And be on air, or you could be another me.
0: That's
1: be on
0: right.
1: air, and have being able to share your faith, and share your interests with a wider community is really nice. It is sometimes a bit daunting to be sitting in here by yourself, you know, talking to a microphone, and trying to have that smile on your face and be interactive with what's happening out there. But you get used to it. In fact,
0: yeah, I think the worst part is when you've got a guest lined up and right at the last minute, you know, 5 minutes before they're supposed to be here, and it's like, I can't make it in. You're like, righto.
1: And you've been spruiking them all morning saying,
0: yeah, pretty much.
1: Yeah, 10 o'clock or, you know, 9 o'clock, this person's coming in. Yeah, I know. But that can happen. But, you know, there's plenty of stuff to work from.
0: Oh, there's plenty of material to be able to go with, but it's sort of, you just sort of,
1: because you were looking forward to it.
0: Yeah, and you had things that you wanted to talk about, and you were preparing to do that.
1: Yeah.
0: You're looking forward to the answers.
1: Yeah.
0: And
1: it doesn't come.
0: Doesn't come.
1: Mm.
0: And they've got to put up with you again. Oh, not more.
1: Yeah, not more of Chris, not more of a leader. Oh, no. But anyway, there's always lots of music, so let's have a bit more music. Here's We the Kingdom, and they've got a song called Child of Love, and we're going to listen to the story behind the song, which is always one of the best bits, I reckon.
0: Mm.

Hey, this is Ed from We the Kingdom, and the story behind our single, Child of Love, is that I was indeed walking the wayside. I was running so hard from God. I was chasing that high life, you know, just looking for anything to numb the pain inside of me. And through addiction and all manner of things that I was hiding behind, God met me, and he came in the midst of all that crazy mess, and he told me that he loved me, and he showed me that I was indeed a child of love. And it turned my life around, and I'm so grateful.

Just fall apart. 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

0: There you go. That's We Are Messengers. We're worthy of being loved.
1: That we are.
0: We are worthy of being
1: both
0: loved.
1: We are messengers and we're worthy of being loved.
0: Of being loved. Now, it's interesting, isn't it, when you see the different names that bands have. Some of them don't make any sense at all, and others, yeah, are a testimony just in themselves.
1: Mm.
0: And they, well, We Are Messengers. Okay, well, what's the message? And then you listen to their music and you go, ah, okay, that's the message.
1: That's the message. That's what they're wanting to convey.
0: Yeah, and it's really good. And the same with We the Kingdom. We are the children of God, are part of the kingdom of God. So we are the kingdom. And, I like all that sort of stuff as well.
1: And that other one we're just talking about off air, For King and Country.
0: Yeah. Well, yes, that's exactly right. And it's a little four F.
1: Yes.
0: Lowercase F-O-R, King and Country. The story of how that came about, them sort of deciding to use that as their band name, that was a bit of fun too, but sort of throwing it around the kitchen table and coming out with that at the end, because, you know, we have a king that we serve and there is a country.
1: Mm.
0: Actually, we're doing a series at church on sanctification and holiness, and we're talking about the church, you know, as in the church is not a building, the church is people. And so we've got a number of elements to the church as a people, because we are a people group, therefore we are a country and we have boundaries.
1: Mm.
0: And the boundaries, I mean, our king is Jesus, obviously, and the church is the community, but our boundaries are the laws of God, what's in the Bible. And so, you know, we sort of went through the whole process of who we are as a people, people of God, children of God, as the church, the ecclesia, the called out ones. And it's really interesting when you sort of dig down into that stuff because, you know, we have a language, Christians have a language that we understand. And sometimes if somebody says something a little bit wrong, you know, when they're teaching or they've got a message or something, we know what they actually mean. So we go, yeah, we know what you mean. But if somebody's coming in off the street and they're listening and they're going, that sounds a bit weird, or that we don't fully understand that, I think we have to be really careful that we are being very succinct in what we're conveying, the message, because we are the messengers of God, that we aren't putting through a false idea because it might have come, we might be using language slightly differently. And also language changes, as you know.
1: Yeah, it certainly does.
0: Yeah, so, you know,
1: from the 70s to the 80s to the 90s to now, and it's sort of words that meant something way back when, means something completely different now.
0: I know, and that can be really frustrating. And even symbols, you know, like the rainbow, for instance, which is God's promise. Things get to be hijacked, and you and so when you're actually using that language to people who don't know where the whole concept of the rainbow came from, you can have a completely different miscommunication as to what you're talking about.
1: That's right.
0: Yeah.
1: Hmm.
0: So it's something that I think we all need to do. You were talking about, you know, you've got a message or you're not a pastor. Well, you know, you've got pastor, preacher, teacher, apostle, prophet, and what's the fifth one? Teacher. Anyway, we'll get there. It slipped my mind. I think it's old age. Chris, I think that...
1: No, that's not in the list.
0: No, that's not in the list. No, that's right. No, that's what I mean, yeah. I just...
1: But going back to that, you've got a voice.
0: Yes, we've all got a voice.
1: Some people do it behind the microphone, like us. Other people, or like in a studio, other people do it behind a pulpit. Other people, like ministry, go out and do it on the street.
0: Oh,
1: and talk to people, yep, just random people off the street.
0: You take someone out for coffee and you do it one-on-one. I'm sort of a real one-on-one person. I love going out for lunch, going out for coffee and just chatting to people, learning about them, you know, hearing their story and then being able to share how God has impacted my life and, you know, you've got this sort of whole communication going on.
1: Yeah, there's something really to say about sharing your personal story.
0: Yeah, there is, because it is your story and therefore it's true. And so, you know, somebody can't say, well, that's not true. Well, hello. I lived that, so yes, it is true.
1: Mm, and they can't downplay the impact that whatever happened.
0: Mm. No, that's right. And so, and it opens up the door. I was talking to somebody the other day that we were talking about the Holy Spirit. You know, people have got some very fluffy ideas outside. You know, when we talk about the Holy Spirit, what is the Holy Spirit? Is it like Casper the Friendly Ghost that sort of hovers around and does all this sort of stuff? But the Holy Spirit is actually a real person, just like Jesus was a real person. And the reality is that the Holy Spirit actually actively works in your life if you let him. And so it's not just like wishful thinking, or it's not just something that is sitting out there in the ether. It's a promised helper. And it's as close as Jesus was to the disciples, the Holy Spirit can be to you as you walk your daily life.
1: Mm.
0: And that's what we need to constantly remind ourselves of. But it's also something we need to convey succinctly to people that are looking for the meaning of life, or the meaning to life. Why are these things happening to me? Or, you know, how can I turn my life around? Or I'm addicted, or I'm, you know, something always happens. Did you ever read the books? Doesn't matter. I'll get to it. It's a sort of series of books that are sort of sci-fi. I'm into a bit of sci-fi, but they're sort of written to a younger audience, maybe a 20-year-old audience. But I used to read them to my kids.
1: Yeah,
0: we loved these books. There was one particular character in the book. Everywhere he went, it rained. He had this black cloud over his head. And he was always whinging and always complaining and always everything
1: else. Sounds like Eeyore on poo.
0: Oh, yeah. Actually, I think that's a very similar character.
1: Yeah.
0: But it was really interesting how the writer was working out a story around this particular person, and it was really out of the depression and the anxiety that he had himself that nothing. You know, nothing was ever right, nothing was ever happening. And so he would bring that as a little rain cloud with him, and wherever he went, it started to rain. So whatever town he was in, all of a sudden it started to rain. And he was always getting wet, and it was just a really funny concept. My kids still love that series of books. Hitchhiker's Guide to the Galaxy, there you go.
1: I've heard of it, haven't read it.
0: Yeah, well, there was a series. I think the BBC did a whole movie series on it. And
1: I think there was a radio program too with it.
0: Oh, well,
1: way back in the day.
0: Back in the day, yeah. So it's
1: before TV.
0: When we used to, well, I mean, kids still can read books. My grandchildren love reading books, so it's one of those things that
1: my kids like me reading to them.
0: Oh yes, well, that's what
1: not
0: I mean.
1: The other way around, yeah. Unfortunately.
0: But number one grandson is learning now because he's at school, and. But even 3.5-year-old, she's if you don't actually tell the story that goes with the picture, if you've decided to make up something else, she goes, "That's not right. That's not right."
1: Yeah.
0: She said, "That's supposed to be," and I go, "Yeah. How do you know that?" She said, "Because I've read this story before." I go, "Oh, okay." So you're trying to be a little bit more creative around something, and it just doesn't happen.
1: Yeah.
0: It's very funny. Yeah, I love it with kids. Well, you've got a couple of little ones, haven't you? How many kids have you got?
1: Got two.
0: Mm-hmm.
1: Seven and nine.
0: Oh, those good years when they start thinking that they know more than dad. Is that, that the sort of thing?
1: And you're going to try and nip that in the bud before they become teenagers?
0: Well, they say that your personality is formed by the time you're seven.
1: Yes, I've heard that.
0: I watched a documentary on the ABC that actually went through. They had a 20 kids, and they took them from birth to seven, and then they went and revisited them every 7 years until they were in their 30s. And it's amazing how a lot of their character was formed at seven.
1: Yeah, right.
0: By the time they were seven, there was a prediction that the psychologist as to where they would go, and it was amazing how close that was to where they actually ended up. So
1: it is incredible.
0: Yeah.
1: Just goes to show how important it is to really impact your kids' lives when they're young.
0: When they're really young, yeah.
1: So as the Bible says, to train them up in the way that they should go.
0: Mm.
1: And the way that they should go is God's way, obviously, with using their own personalities and their own ideas and interests, but in the framework of
0: faith.
1: Yeah.
0: Yeah. Understanding who God is and who they are in God, and then using that, the gifts that they've been given specifically, and guide them into doing something productive with that.
1: That's right.
0: Yeah, no, it's a great thing. And, you know, we've got a society that throws women back into the workforce, and because the cost of living is that high, you can't necessarily stay home.
1: And why is it so high?
0: Why? Well, you answer the question.
1: Because they're back in the workforce.
0: Yeah, well, this is all...
1: Well, there's more money in households, so we can put our prices up.
0: Yeah, all that sort of stuff. And that mothering role that was so, so important has been given to, you know, people that are working in facilities, and they haven't got any real emotional connection or any real investment in the in the child to develop in a particular way other than, you know.
1: I've always said that there's something that happens when the mother gives birth with that connection that no one can replace.
0: No.
1: And that's where it's so important for that, for the mother to have that impact and influence in their child's life when they're that young.
0: Yeah. No, exactly. I mean, it's nice to have, like, for women to have interests. I mean, I'm not saying women shouldn't go out to work. I've worked all my life too, so it's not as if it's something. But it was always making sure that one of us, either my husband and I, were present.
1: Mm-hmm.
0: And we thankfully had my mother-in-law who would step in when there was a gap. But it was all to do with family and being surrounded by family and being supportive. And I think we've lost that a little bit when we're sort of just a nuclear family and we're so far away from other support within our community that are our family, because we're flung all over the state, all over the country, all over the world. And so some of that stuff you can't really connect with. But it is important to be present with your children. So, I mean, I worked part-time. I didn't work full-time. So, you know, and my husband was working sort of full-time. But he, as a teacher, he had different hours and holidays and that sort of stuff. So we were able to balance that really well. And thankfully, praise God, four amazing kids. So that's always really, really nice to see. But it's difficult. Parenting is a big job, and it's a hard job.
1: It is, especially in this day and age.
0: Yep.
1: With so many influences out there,
0: and
1: a lot of negativity.
0: Yeah, and the technology that kids get on, and they don't want to talk to you anymore. They want to look at the screen. All of that stuff.
1: Addicted to screens.
0: Addicted to screens. All right, we're going to have a bit more music. Let's have a listen to Need to Breathe and their song, Brother.

0: Mothers Union is inviting you to come and celebrate our 150-year anniversary. The 150-year birthday of Mothers Union will be held at Holy Trinity Church, Rochester, on Monday the 15th of June at 10:30. We will be thanking God for his provision and celebrating all that Mothers Union has done and continues to do in Bendigo. Our guest speaker is Archdeacon Tracy Wolseley. You may know her from her various ministries across Bendigo. We will finish the celebrations with lunch, so book your place with Jenny on 5448 3912.
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0: Now, there you go. There's Mr. Dylan telling you that you've got to serve somebody.
1: That was Bob Dylan?
0: That was the Bob Dylan, yes.
1: I was going to say, if it's not Bob Dylan, it's AI Bob Dylan.
0: No. He had an album, you know, Gospel Train. So he became a believer for a while. Now, I'm not 100% sure whether he's come in and out, but I have a feeling he's actually come back to that place of recognising that he needed a saviour and everything else, you know, in his
1: it's
0: older age.
1: It's a good place
0: age.
1: To be.
0: It is a good place to be. I know that when he came out and did a concert and he was doing the stuff off that album, that there weren't a lot of his older fans that liked his original stuff that were all that impressed that he was doing like an acoustic set with those sorts of songs that had like a gospel message. I don't think he was people sort of thought, I've wasted my money, I want to hear the old stuff.
1: You want to hear the old stuff. Yeah. So he's got a song that I call the motto of my dad.
0: All right.
1: Yeah, another cup of coffee for the road.
0: Is that what the song's called?
1: Yeah.
0: Ah. Another cup of coffee for the road.
1: Yeah.
0: Well, we were talking just before about radio, obviously,
1: radio.
0: Because we were just getting a little bit of an idea of your motivation to come in and become one of our presenters. But you were saying that you had a bit of a trip away for a weekend and that you happened to be able to go somewhere.
1: Well,
0: was interesting.
1: We went to Adelaide, of all places.
0: Right. And so what happened?
1: It's not a place I'd normally choose to go to.
0: Oh, I love Adelaide. Oh, we love South Australia.
1: Yeah?
0: Yeah, beautiful.
1: Beauty's in the eye of the beholder, I guess.
0: Yes. Well, what did you find?
1: I found lots of footy grounds.
0: Mm-hmm. Lots of churches, apparently.
1: Yes. I went to one of the oldest churches in Adelaide itself, and that was Trinity Anglican Church, I think. I think it was Trinity. Yeah. It was just down the road from where my wife was having her conference. So I went there on the Sunday morning, and that was really good. But, while I was there, one of the things I wanted to do was go and have a look at all the South Australian Football League grounds, which I did. And the other thing I wanted to do while I was there was link up with the Christian radio station over there.
0: Right.
1: And sit in on their breakfast radio show.
0: Okay.
1: Because I'd only just started out. I thought, I've got an opportunity to learn if they'll let me.
0: Mm-hmm.
1: So I went in, I rang them up, and I rang them up on the Thursday. And I said, do you mind if I come in and sit in with you tomorrow, being the Friday? But the guy that answered the phone was the guy who did breakfast radio.
0: Oh, there you go.
1: Luke was his name.
0: Yeah.
1: He said, yeah, sure, come in. So I went in, and then I got to I was standing for the show. When the show finished, I got taken for a tour of the station. It's quite big in the industrial area. And I got to meet the president and content manager, I think, of the radio station, and they have a weekly prayer meeting, the two of them together, and we got invited to join that.
0: All right.
1: So that was amazing.
0: Yeah.
1: And then continued talking on after we finished praying, and then he said, we've got a training session on tomorrow. Do you want to come along for that? Yes. So...
0: Well, you're not supposed to be spending some time. I know your wife was at a conference.
1: She was at a conference.
0: So you had time to yourself. Excellent.
1: I didn't plan any of this.
0: Yeah. God is good.
1: And, yeah, it's amazing how things happen.
0: Yeah. And so was it was it quite different to what you experience here in this studio?
1: Oh, yes.
0: Yeah.
1: Yeah. It's the Light FM over there is a lot like, was it Light FM down in Melbourne?
0: Okay.
1: So it's very similar. Set up, and
0: so it's a bigger studio. They're more resourced.
1: They use a different program than what we got here. We got Simeon, and they use something else with lots of fancy coloured lights and buttons and stuff like that. But they're very quick in and out.
0: Yeah, it's funny. I mean, you're a younger person than I am, but I do often say, you know, there's that old slogan: you can't teach an old dog new tricks, which I said on Sunday night when I did the message at church, and I said, that is so not true, because I can tell you that in the last 8 years I have learnt so much that I never even thought I would be getting my head around. And so, you know, it depends on how passionate you can be about something. If you're really interested in it, like, you know, we are in radio and communications, then you'll apply yourself. And you'll focus on it and you'll learn it, and it's all about repetition anyway. So even though the coloured lights might be intimidating, they've all got a meaning. So I suppose once you've worked out the rhythm, you could just go with the flow.
1: Yeah, it was just a bit, I don't know, futuristic, I guess. I felt like I was lost in space. There you go. That's showing age.
0: Well, I've watched some of the interviews that they do with the bands sort of in America, and you know the DJ is, or the presenter is actually standing.
1: Mm.
0: So the microphone is there, and they're standing there. They've got these big screens in front of them, and they're, you know, they've got other people popping up YouTube things and some little bits and pieces that they can follow up when they're talking to whoever the band is. And you look at that and go, crikey, that's amazing. Wouldn't that be? But you actually have to be in sync with one another if you're working together like that in a studio.
1: Absolutely.
0: And you're listening to the flow of a conversation, and you think this might be an interesting thing to bring up, you know, that may not have been part of the preparation of the show. It's great to have somebody on your team that can chuck something in that might be of interest to your listeners.
1: And while you're doing that interview, you've got a producer in another room who's talking to you at the same time through your headphones, and it's sort of, oh, that would...
0: Yeah.
1: I don't know if I could handle that one.
0: Mm, it's a bit like a drummer, you know. There's five things going on. You've got two legs, two hands, and if you're a singer, you've got your singing. And I just find a lot of that could be a little
1: bit confusing. I don't know how people can sing and play the drums at the same time.
0: Yeah, but
1: plenty. I can't even clap and sing at the same time, so, you know.
0: Yes, okay. Well, you know, that is a special skill, because it's... you sort of have to have that rhythm in your whole body so that you can coordinate where it goes. And if you haven't got it, well, I think...
1: Yeah, but this hair's doing one thing and this hair's doing another thing, and then you've got your feet doing something completely different as well. I don't know how they do it.
0: No, I don't know how they do it either.
1: It's a skill, you're right.
0: But it sounds amazing when they get it right.
1: Do you think it's a gift? Like, you have to have, a musical, rhythmy type...
0: Yeah, I think anyone can sing in the sense that you can open your mouth and make a sound.
1: Yeah.
0: It doesn't mean that you might sing fantastically. It's nice if you can keep key, but a lot of people can't keep key. But they'll still sing quite loudly and enthusiastically, which I think is fantastic.
1: Mm.
0: Because you're actually bringing your worship to God. So God looks at that and goes, yeah, you're great. You know, love to hear that sound. Maybe he's got one of those diffusers halfway up that puts everything into pitch. I don't know.
1: I was in the church choir for a while, and just because I needed an extra bass, but I can't sing a bass line. I sing the melody. That's it.
0: Oh, okay.
1: You know,
0: octave down.
1: It was no good. So hours and hours and hours, we would practice. My wife, because she can play the piano. And she'd be banging the bass notes for me so I could learn the bass line. But it just took so much work and so much effort. And we got some new people come to church and was setting up ready for the choir for the new year. And was whatever the song was. And it's like, I will sing the bass bit and the tenor bit. And this guy could sing both. And we had heaps of tenors.
0: Yeah.
1: And he could sing the bass as well. And I went, hey, I'm not needed anymore.
0: I'm going to go somewhere else.
1: So I left. Because it literally was very draining. It was good to be a part of it. Well, I could be.
0: Yeah.
1: But it was a lot of work because I'm not really gifted that way.
0: Yeah. Well, and I think you need to know your strengths, and that's probably not where you were supposed to be going.
1: No.
0: at that particular time. Doesn't mean that you can't be sung over, and doesn't mean that you can't appreciate music.
1: No, I was always sung over.
0: Yeah,
1: but when you got the main person doing the melody, the soprano, and you're trying to follow her, when you're supposed to be singing bass.
0: Well, that's the thing. If you're standing in the middle of the people that are singing the same thing as you, it's a little bit easier. But if you're on the edge between the altos and the sopranos and you're listening to their one ear and one in the other, you have to be able to hold your melody. That's a task, isn't it? All right, well, we're heading to the news after the news. I think you might be going, but you can hang around if you want.
1: Well, I've got stuff on.
0: Got stuff on. He's got stuff on.
1: Serving,
0: so thanks for coming in.
1: Actually serving pizza at Creek Street this afternoon.
0: Oh, there you go.
1: Mm.
0: All right. Well, thanks for coming in and extending your little chat. And I'll be back after the news.
1: No worries.
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3: In this bulletin, the opposition calls out Labor's handling of tax changes and Vinnies celebrate a successful sleep-out fundraiser. With the details, I'm Naomi Millam. The opposition leader maintains capital gains tax changes outlined in the federal budget should be axed entirely. Labor has decided to wind back some of its plans following voter backlash. Small business with a turnover of up to $10 million will be able to keep the 50% CGT discount, and startups will get extra concessions. Angus Taylor has told Channel 9 the taxes are a punishment on aspiration.
4: We will fight every inch of the way to stop this, and if it gets through, we'll keep going, because these are amongst the very hardest working people in Australia. They are incredibly important to our communities, to our economy.
3: The government has also decided to not impose a 30% minimum tax on all discretionary testamentary trusts. In Victoria, Jacinta Allen has installed herself as the new chair of her own Premier's Business Council amid reports the agency is being wound back. The Age newspaper is reporting the Victorian government's primary contact with the business community hasn't met at all this year, and the chairman has been moved aside. WA police are rolling out new live facial recognition technology. The cameras will be set up in designated public places and will be able to detect faces and compare them against a database of people in real time. People on the database will include offenders with outstanding arrest warrants, registered sex offenders, and missing people. The faces of people who are not on this list will be pixelated and won't be saved. Vinnies is celebrating a record-breaking year of fundraising from this year's CEO Sleepout. Hundreds of people braved the cold to raise money and awareness for those sleeping rough. James has been left living in a caravan in New South Wales after his home was damaged and says he's grateful to donors and his fellow participants.
5: It was hard and cold and definitely an experience, but there's some lovely people here. And just the organisers, like, it's just been an incredible place to be, and it's really lifted my spirits as well, just to be a part of a great community.
3: Vinnies says this year it has raised $10 million Australia-wide. The Canadian Conference of Catholic Bishops has marked the 10th anniversary of their nation's euthanasia program by renewing concerns over what they call its culture of death. The bishops say it's one of the most liberal-assisted suicide programs in the world, which has already taken 100,000 lives. And Christian Anti-Trafficking Ministry, Helping Captives, has rescued more than 400 trafficking victims. It provides opportunities for freedom and safety through prevention, intervention and recovery services. Many of the victims are drug addicts who need emergency stabilisation care. The charity says it's seeing young women finding hope in Jesus. To AFL, Luke Jackson starred for Fremantle last night, finishing with 28 disposals, 3 goals, 9 tackles and 25 hitouts, guiding the Dockers to a 9-point win over Geelong. Cats coach Chris Scott says Jackson was hard to stop.
6: We had some plans, but I think sometimes those guys do things and you think, well, it wouldn't have mattered who was next to him. He was just too good in that moment. So, yeah, it's the obvious observation that he's a good player, isn't he? So effectively we have two inexperienced ruckmen that we're actually really happy with, that they're developing really strongly.
3: It's Frio's 13th straight win. Tonight the Suns host the Hawks. That's the latest Vision National News. I'm Naomi Millam.
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8: Yo, it's crazy, amazing. 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

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Now, there's always some great songs on our song list, and I really do like the ones that are coming up in the next hour. So I'm going to be with you for another hour till 12 o'clock, and we're going to share a bit of extra music and have a bit of a chat about things. If you actually want to send me a text, if there's something that you would like to talk about or something that you would like to ask, feel free to text me on 0431 99 59 22. That's 0431 99 59 22. And I'll read out and hopefully answer whatever it is that you are looking to find out about. So here's Brian Dawkson with A Love That Doesn't Fade. I think it might be a Valentine's Day song. I know it's not Valentine's Day, but love is always in the air.

0: For a long time, I didn't know God could actually speak to you, so my conversations with him were always one-sided. Then while studying at university, I met a friend called Jill. When we met, she always had something fresh from God to share. God said this, she's seen a vision of that. At first, I was curious. Then as it continued, I got annoyed. How come Jill was always hearing from God? Why didn't he speak to me? I read the book of Acts and couldn't relate to it. I became envious of the apostles of Paul, Philip and Peter. Why did they hear the voice of God and I didn't? So I began to seek. I began to ask, God, I want to hear your voice. I want to know what you sound like. Please speak to me. It wasn't long after that I heard his voice clearly and personally, just like Jill. Hearing with God begins at the point of seeking. Do we want to hear him? Do we want to know him? We see him with the eyes of our hearts. We hear him with ears that are inclined to hear. This is Tanya Harris of GodConversations.com.
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1: Hey, this is Rhett Walker, and this is the story behind my song, Good to Me. I don't know about you, but for me, it's easy to focus on the failure of something, or maybe something didn't pan out the way I expected it to. So I wanted to write a song that was a reminder for me as I'm driving down the road, sitting in that anxiety or stress from maybe something not going the way I hoped it to be, or when I wake up in the morning, and just a reminder of who God is in all these scenarios. And I said to myself, man, in the midst of everything, the chaos of this world, my entire life, maybe there were things that I expected it to turn out differently. But in the grand scheme of things, God has only been good to me. In the valleys, on the mountaintops, through every season of life, He has always been right there and good to me.

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1: 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Once upon a time, there was a little caravan on a hill. The little caravan spoke life across the hills and encouraged people's hearts. This is the Life FM story, and you can be a part of it. We are now all grown up in our premises on a smaller hill in Golden Square, but God has positioned us to speak life to Bendigo. So why not become a part of our story? 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And that little caravan is currently sitting in the backyard of where we are in Golden Square as a reminder of where it all began when God started and seeded a ministry here in regional Victoria for the gospel to be on air 24/7 to encourage the hearts of Christians everywhere in the region, and also hopefully to touch the hearts of those that happen to come across the radio station as they're going through the dials. And and it's been a great testimony for many people who have been able to be inspired by what's been spoken, the spoken word, but also the music that's been played into their lives, as we heard this morning from one of our listeners. All right, we're going to continue with that music, and here's Act of Congress with Welcome to the Heart of God.

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0: The good, the bad, the right, the wrong, and everything in between.
2: 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And the other one, the foundational thing that keeps everything afloat is praying. 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Pray for God's blessing on those listening and for the station's needs. 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So being part of that, partnering with us one way or another, is something that we really value and we do appreciate it. All right, well, here's one of our exports for King and Country with their song Priceless.

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0: 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Always beautiful to hear great music and to profile artists. I have an opportunity each week to be able to introduce an artist and their work to everyone that is listening at that particular time, with Musically Speaking between 11 and 12. And one of those artists that's been doing quite a bit is Steph Sluter, and here's one of his songs. This is Won't Start Now.
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0: Do you have a biblical worldview? This is Ken Ham, an author and speaker defending the Bible's authority and reliability. A few years ago, a study found only 10% of Christians and only 4% of young people in America have a biblical worldview. What can we do about this? 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Many assume that church is doing it, but it's their God-given responsibility. And pastors must recognize the need to equip parents and others in their congregation by teaching the basics of our Christian worldview. 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
4: Well, this is the end of my programming for today. I've absolutely enjoyed being here on a Friday and having a chat with Chris and just being on air. So thank you for listening. As we head to the news for 12 o'clock, we're going to have the last song for this hour. This is Mercy Me with Exhale. I'll catch you all next week.

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1: In this bulletin, Labor negotiating with the Greens on tax legislation and the Socceroos prepare to take on the US. With the details, I'm Naomi Millam. The federal government says it's negotiating with the Greens to have its tax changes passed through the Senate. Labor has already been forced to retreat on the extent of its changes to capital gains and scrap its proposed 30% tax on testamentary trusts. The Greens say they're disappointed with the government's move, claiming the reforms should have gone further. But Treasurer Jim Chalmers argues he consulted with business on the tax changes and has reached a sensible compromise.
2: In recognition that nobody has the numbers on their own in the Senate, we need the support of other parties in order to pass this really important legislation. So we've been engaging with the Greens on these proposals.
1: The opposition says Labor's capital gains tax changes should be axed entirely. Motorists are looking to cut back on driving as the end of the fuel subsidy looms. Compare the Market found nearly 60% will drive less from next week because of costs. More than 11% say they'll just work from home more often. Around 1,300 Australian motor neurone disease patients have contributed to a database, with scientists hoping it will lead to new therapies and better survival rates. Around 90% of cases appear to occur randomly in people with no family history of the disease. The US vice president has taken aim at Israeli leaders who are criticizing the United States deal to end the conflict with Iran. American officials have said they expect the memorandum to lead to a ceasefire across the region, including in Lebanon. Far-right members of the Israeli cabinet have said the deal is bad for Israel and the entire free world. J.D. Vance has issued this warning in response.
3: The problem for Israel is not Donald J. Trump. And anybody in Israel who thinks their biggest problem is the President of the United States needs to wake up and smell the reality of the situation that country is in.
1: The agreement involves the US terminating all types of sanctions on Iran. The UK's Christian Institute has revealed that a baby born after just 22 weeks of pregnancy in the United Arab Emirates has gone home after spending more than 6 months in hospital. Baby Talia weighed a tiny 400 grams at birth and was given a 30% chance of survival. She gradually put on weight and grew stronger with no signs of any brain damage. The Christian Institute says every story like Talia's is wonderful and highlights the absurdity of the current laws in the UK, which allows abortions up to 24 weeks. And the Jersey City Council in the US state of New Jersey will allow a Christian flag to fly at City Hall during this year's long-standing Children of Faith parade. The city withdrew permission last year, leading to a legal challenge, pointing out the refusal was in violation of the First Amendment on free speech and religion. The Socceroos are preparing for tomorrow morning's long-awaited clash with host nation USA. The two nations developed a rivalry after a hot-tempered friendly late last year, further incensed when American pundits celebrated Australia as easy group stage opponents. Former Socceroo Craig Foster has told Channel 9, Australia has never wanted to win a game as badly as this one.
4: It's fired up Australia. It's certainly fired up the team. And not that they need any further motivation, but that little tiny bit, you know, where they feel disrespected, that's the one thing you don't want to do against Aussies in any forum.
1: This morning, the Canadians beat Qatar 6-0. That's the latest Vision National News. I'm Naomi Millam.
5: And I'm David Holmes, and you're listening to Life 1051. Good to have your company on this Friday. Great job, Alita, taking us right through from 9 o'clock through to 12 with her off-the-cuff session, a Friday edition, and I've got the Friday lunchbox, just sort of the 1 hour taking you through to 1 o'clock today. Well, you can probably guess that it is probably gloomy outside. It is wet. Yes, it's still raining. It's been raining here in Golden Square for quite some time today. But let's go and check out the weather forecast for the rest of the day. We're expecting a top temperature of 12 degrees currently. It is 10 degrees, but it feels like more like about 6, and it is wet. May see a little bit of sunshine later on this afternoon. That's what they're predicting, but those showers will still continue right through to early to late evening. Saturday is not looking much better at all. top of 13 degrees, a shower or two, so maybe easing off just a little bit. Sunday looks like a little bit more sunshine than showers, so that's all good. Sunday, a top of 14. 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And if you want to learn more, keep on listening over the next hour for the next week for what we are on about. Yes, we're 24/7 speaking life into the community of Bendigo. And so if you go to life1051.org.au, go and check out Speak Life. 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And still got until the 30th of June to make that much needed. As a charity, you can get a donation for a tax donation, tax credit for it, any donation over $2, well worthwhile. Anyway, it's 6 minutes after the other 12. We've got some great music coming your way. Coming up, we've got Kane and Ben Fuller. In the meantime, let's go and take a message from God.
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And we have many testimonies to that. And we know that, in fact, from John 10:10, that, in fact, the thief comes to steal, kill and destroy. But, in fact, we also know that, in fact, through John 3:17, that Jesus said that I have come to give eternal life. And the tongue has the power of life and death. Proverbs 18:21. Every day, Life 105.1 speaks hope into homes, encouragement into hearts, and a life-changing message of Jesus to those who need it most. So what has been spoken in your life right now? What is on your mind amongst your 6,000 thoughts each day? What word summarizes your feelings right now? God knows and cares. And when you have a look at the recent survey, the results of the survey done from the 2025 active living census conducted in around here by the Bendigo City Council for the Loddon Campaspe region of which we are in, it was basically found that apart from 31% experienced some level of food insecurity, 34% recorded a low to moderate life satisfaction. That is nearly one in three people who have doubt about their future, have doubt about what life means to them, that in fact there's not much hope, that they have very little satisfaction of life. So we can speak life right into it. It's just the power of just pressing on a button while driving the car, listening to that radio station, or live streaming it from your phone or from your computer. It makes an impact in the spiritual realm. And words of power, in a world filled with fear and negativity, we choose here at Life 105.1 to speak life, bringing hope to the lonely, comfort to the hurting, and truth to those searching for purpose. Right now, you can pray for someone who is on your mind. We simply broadcast in faith that God's word will not return void, but accomplish that for which it has been purposed. Right now, you can text your Life 105.1 testimony to 0431 99 59 22 to encourage us and to confirm our faith that the gospel is impacting your spirit and soul for the better. And together we can continue to sharing God's love and speaking life into our community because you care, because others can benefit just like you. Then through your gift, You can be that person to speak life into someone's situation today. Join us, give generously, pray faithfully, and help us continue to speak life. It is 15 minutes after the hour of 12. Good music continues coming up. We've got Ben Fuller. And very shortly, we have got Toby Mac. Help is on the way. Yes, help is on the way. One of my favourite songs. So keep on listening. Hope your day is going well. Yeah, that precipitation is still going. But anyway, stay in the warm and keep on listening to Life 105.1.

0: Forgiveness is the greatest power in the universe. Hi, I'm Warwick Marsh from Dads for Kids. Nelson Mandela proved this while breaking rocks in his prison on Robben Island in South Africa. He made a conscious decision that although he had been put in prison unjustly and many times tortured and beaten for no reason, he would forgive his captors for their evil treatment of him. Although Nelson Mandela was in prison, he was a free man. 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Forgiveness always liberates and heals. Bitterness and unforgiveness will destroy you and your relationships. Jesus Christ, the greatest teacher on human relations that ever lived, said, "You heard the expression, love your friends and hate your enemies. But I tell you, love your enemies. Let them bring out the best in you, not the worst. 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For more ideas on being a great dad, go to fatherhood.org.au.
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0: Hey, this is Toby Mac, and I wanted to tell you a little bit about my song, Help Is On The Way, Maybe Midnight. For the last year and a half, I've walked through the darkest valley of my life as we lost our firstborn son, Truett. And then the pandemic hit 6 months after that. Man, I started trying to write songs or just grasp for hope. It took me a while. For a while there, all I was thinking was writing with songs of darkness, songs about being in the valley. And suddenly I came across this scripture in Psalms that said, God is rolling up his sleeves to come and help us. And just the beautiful thought of the God of all creation rolling up his sleeves on my behalf, on our behalf. God is rolling up his sleeves. Help is on the way. You are not forgotten. God is thinking about you right now. He is rolling up his sleeves on your behalf. And that is a promise you can hold on to.
1: Maybe midnight or midday, never early, never late.

passion. 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

Going back. 26 years from the year 2000. That was Chris Rice with The Face of Christ. Hey, wouldn't it be wonderful to get to heaven and to actually see the face of Christ at the marriage supper of the Passover lamb. But more importantly, that what about others? They need to hear God's word. They need to hear the gospel. That's what we do here at Life FM as we speak life over the airways. But you too, as an ambassador of Christ, should be the face of Christ to somebody else. It only takes a smile, or right now. You can pray for somebody that's on your heart right now. It's very simple to do. Or if in fact that you need to forgive somebody, go to that now and pray into it. Real simple, that fact that we can do. And so that we must be the face of Christ. And even though that over the radio, it's pretty hard for people to see the face of Christ, but they could feel it and hear it in the showing of what the meaning of the words are as coming through song, through scripture and through conversations. So that's why we play great music here on Life FM, and we'll continue to do that with a classic flashback coming up shortly from 1983. But in the moment, let's go and take a bit of a sojourn and a little bit from Hillsong United with Wonder, and then Bonray with You Got Me.

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Classic from the past, yeah, 1983, Dion DeMussy. Dion did actually come out of that and wrote some magnificent Christian songs, and that was the title track from his 1983 album, I Put Away My Idols. 10 tracks in that one, including some great songs, including Healing, Very Soon, Daddy, My Prayer For You, and the list goes on. Well done, Dion DeMussy. Well, well done to our listeners in supporting our appeal. Absolutely, truly wonderful. And like Dion, that in fact you may have actually come out of Babylon, that in fact that you have thrown away your idols, and maybe that in fact that you know that your life is lived according to Revelation 12:11, that in fact that we have overcome the evil one by the blood of the Passover lamb, the word of our testimony, and to love not our own life until the very end. That's the reason why I'm making the call today, that in fact to show that love, to enable somebody else to actually hear the gospel, that in fact it actually changes their life, that in fact they have that recognition, that in fact that they too by themselves be introduced to Christ, that in fact they are covered by the blood of the Passover lamb, and that they too have a turning, a 180 turning, that in fact that they too will have a word of testimony. And you do not need a microphone to make a difference in your community. We might have a microphone, but we need your continued support to use what God has given us to speak life in our community. So what can you do? Praying and financially supporting the team. Our committee, Ray, and volunteers helps us immensely. So thank you for your consideration. 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Here's Megan Danielle with Grace.

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It is an absolutely powerful song. Absolutely love it. It's just haunting music in the minors too. If you want to know what the song was, it's Cannot See Tomorrow by Justin Michael from 2025. And we do not know whether we will see tomorrow. But if we knew that, in fact, our life was to end tomorrow, we would certainly be praising the Lord. How many people get that opportunity to go and do that and to be thankful and to know that all is good, because that we will have a life of glory afterwards. It is 12:53. No, Max, make it 12:54, and still a bit of precipitation out there. Let me just go on to finish with just a word about speaking and jewels. I recently read that the name sapphire, given to the deep blue precious stones, originally comes from the ancient Hebrew word sapir, which comes from the root word sapar, which means to speak, tell, to declare. So the word sapphire ultimately means to speak or to declare. The connection is that the word of God is a spoken sapphire, yet much more precious. When we read or hear the word of God, we are to receive it as a treasure of priceless value. If one has no treasures in this world but has the word of God, then one is rich. And we are to give it the same way, in that our words must be sapphires, a gift to be given to those who need to receive a precious jewel. We are to give jewels to those in need, jewels of blessing, jewels of encouragement, jewels of strength, jewels of mercy, jewels of love, jewels of forgiveness, jewels of joy, and jewels of hope. We are to let our every word bring life to those who need it, a spoken jewel and an audible sapphire. This comes from Jonathan Cahn's The Book of Mysteries. And what a wonderful privilege it is for us here at Life 105.1 to be able to share precious jewels in so many places over the airwaves and to so many people. And unlike the jewels of coloured stone, these jewels can be used to transform lives for all eternity. So why don't you head to Life 105.1, go to our Speak Life appeal, press the donate button. We'd actually love to receive your gift. And of course, any donation over $2 received by the June 30th will be enable you to take a tax deduction before in this financial year, which in fact might be really, really nice. So you get a little bit back from the government for your contribution. Well, that's it for me today, but absolutely wonderful having your company. And may God bless you. May you stay warm and dry today. And it will sunshine up a little bit more over the weekend, particularly on Sunday. Monday's looking pretty good. So God bless you. Thank you much for your support. Coming up after the news is Katie M with a number of her friends taking you through to 3 o'clock with and then the Daily with Cam Watt. That's it for me. Taking you out, Jordan Feliz and Toby Mac. Glorify.

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1: In this bulletin, Australia's migrant intake labelled out of control and WA police trialling facial recognition cameras. With more, I'm Jaden James. Startup founders are concerned about their carve-out from the federal government's tax changes. Labor will let some in the industry keep the capital gains tax discount if their company meets their innovation criteria. Some in the sector argue the requirements don't have a clear definition of what qualifies as a startup. The spotlight remains on Australia's immigration policy after the country's population ticked over 28 million. The number released earlier this month shows the population grew by over 412,000 last year, 70% of that figure coming from migrants. National spokesman for Sustainable Population Australia, Michael Bayliss, says Labor is setting itself up for defeat in the next election if it fails to rein in its policy.
2: Let's just call a spade, tell it as it is. You've lost control of our immigration program, or you're caving in completely to vested business interests who want a big Australia because, you know, that gives them more profits.
1: A little more than 181,000 international migrants settled in New South Wales last year. For the first time in Australia, WA police are trialling real-time facial recognition cameras. Chelsea Bowden reports.
3: The cameras will be set up in public areas with a marked police car nearby. The technology will scan faces, alerting police in real time if there's a match with a person in their database. The people on that database will include suspected serious offenders, those with outstanding arrest warrants, child sex offenders, and missing people. If you're not on that list, your face will be blurred and your data won't be stored. Signage will also be in place to let people know that the cameras are in use. Police say they'll assess the community's response to the new technology after a 3 to 6 month trial.
1: Chelsea Bowden reporting. Overseas, a Ukrainian drone strike targeting Russia's capital has closed all four major airports, disrupting more than 500 flights. Moscow officials have confirmed at least 17 people were injured after intercepted drones caused collateral damage to residential high-rises. The city's biggest oil refinery was also targeted in what's now Ukraine's largest strike since the war with Russia began. A six-year-old boy with six toes on both feet is finally able to run freely and play football with his friends, thanks to the Christian medical charity Mercy Ships. Abu Bakar is from Sierra Leone, which has just two reconstructive plastic surgeons. Mercy Ships volunteer surgeons operated on the boy and other specialists provided 2 weeks of rehab. As a parting gift, the ship's medical team gave Abu Bakar his first pair of shoes. A group of Muslims have attacked a Christian convert at a church inside a refugee camp in South Sudan. The victim, Drake Harron, said he expected to be targeted over his new faith, but explained that where God has delivered him has been worth the risk. Persecution watchdog International Christian Concern said the church should have been a protected space. In sport, Rinki Hijikata has upset second seed Yizi Lehechka to join Alex de Minaur in the quarterfinals at the Queen's Club Championship in London. Hijikata says the Aussies come into their own on grass courts.
4: You know it as well as I do, the Aussies love playing on the grass. I feel like we all just kind of spawn for this time of year. It's great to see you. You can kind of hang out with all the Aussie boys.
1: Hijikata won 4-6, 7-5, 7-6. And co-host Canada has put on a show for home fans at the FIFA World Cup, dominating Qatar 6-0 in Vancouver. The Middle East nation hit by two red cards, reducing them to 9 players on the field. That's the latest Vision National News. I'm Jaden James.
5: Here are some life-giving words for you. Love is not ill-mannered or selfish or irritable. Love does not keep a record of wrongs. 1 Corinthians 13:5. Life-giving words for you. From the Handbook of Living, the Bible.

0: This world needs more love and hope. 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
1: Today, I am super pleased to have the wonderful Regina Rich sitting across the desk from me. You are wonderful. Come on. And you've got a curious topic. I liken this to having a windscreen in front of you in the car and then a rear view mirror. And you're going to do a little bit of work in that rear view mirror, aren't you?
2: I am. Yes, look, that's a great way of putting it, Katie, because when you're asking me about encouraging stories and what could I come up with, and I thought, well, I'm turning into an old lady. I could talk about how to grow old disgracefully.
1: Disgracefully.
2: and looking back at all the things God's delivered me out of, but we'd be here forever. But I could pick out some cherries and just hold them up for you to have a think about, because you've got a long way to go before you hit my stage of life. You are so young. I wish I was 20 years younger with all the opportunities that are around today to do things. So,
1: well, that's because you're just such a productive lady who's got broad talents across the spectrum, and I think you feel like, but I want to try this and I want to do this and I want to do that.
2: Oh, well, there's all of that, but there's also all the things we used to do with children's ministry and that, and we just don't have enough get up and go to do them anymore. And I just miss that, because the opportunities to sow seeds into children's lives is so important that they're taken and that you don't squander them. Mm-hmm. And that's why I think God is just so wonderful, because he opened up so many opportunities, and the opportunities are still there. And I get excited when I see where the church is going now, and the fact that there's well, I know the culture out there is really cold and anti-Christian, and there's a lot of negative stuff going on. But I just see opportunities everywhere to love people. Mm. And I think, well, yes, that's the best thing. That's what plants the seeds.
1: I can imagine of getting this picture, Regina. If you reckon you don't have the same get up and go, you must have been a sight to behold 20 years ago then, girl.
2: I used to wear people out. People would leave the room because they knew I'd have a project, and
1: they were going to get a job?
2: They would get a job, yes, because I was really good at organising people. When we first went to Pakenham Parish, that was before the Ash Wednesday bushfire, so that's a long time ago. Quaint little country church. Everything was just so, not a lot of people, certainly not a lot of children. And we hit the place, and I wasn't well at the time. I was really ill. I'd actually, we didn't know it at the time, my appendix had burst, and that's why I was so sick. Anyway, I thought we could do Monday school and try and get some kids in the door that way. So the church was beautifully located, because the primary school kids just all trailed past the church hall going to school. And I said, all we've got to do is open that side door, stick a hand out with a great big piece of chocolate cake on it, and we'll get them in. And we did. And we ended up 80 kids.
1: Wow.
2: It was a lot of kids. And got the whole ladies' guild involved. Everybody was busy. And it was just delightful outreach, and the church changed out of that, so that was good.
1: That's a wonderful story, and we've only just begun, so I hope that you will stay tuned, because Regina has lots of insightful things to share with us today. And you're listening during our Speak Life Appeal Week. If you would like to give, you can head to life1051.org.au, or you can call 5444 3512.

0: You're here with KDM and Regina again. Regina, you've got some great stories to tell. What would you like to share next?
1: Oh, well, I'll go back to those first parishes that we were in and how important it was always to teach children to sing and to plant, because it was such a wonderful tool for planting scripture into. There was, at that stage, we had scripture in song was everywhere and the Fisher Folk were happening and there were all these wonderful opportunities of new music and I used them all. So, and I found it was just a great, great tool because if you went into the primary school and taught RI, which I was doing, you got to teach a song and then you could, you know, build on that. So there was all these little building blocks for encouraging children and then their families and bringing them back into a place of faith, because it was the same then as it is now. There's an awful lot of people out there who just never heard the good news and didn't think they needed it anyway. So it was good to work in that area and to see God do things if you stepped out in faith. So I always thought there's nothing too hard that we can't pray for. And it's so important to plant seeds of faith into a child because they grow. Because if you hang around a family long enough and travel with them for 5 or 6 years, because we always tried to stay in a parish as long as we could, you would see these children grow up and you would be there and you would see them learn to apply faith when they hit the hurdles of life. And that was also important. I think longevity in the message. So you just don't throw a message at a group of people and then disappear. You really got to walk with them and share their lives, share the experiences, and keep encouraging them.
0: Yeah.
1: And it's a joy. It's just a joy.
0: Yes, I can hear the joy in your voice as you're sharing that. And God's gifted you in just the right ways. There are a bunch of things. We won't be able to explore all of your life in our very short time together, but one of them is music. You have a heart and a passion and a love for music. You are a musician. So you've used that a lot when it comes to children's ministry, haven't you?
1: I have. We also used it in cancer wards. When we first went to Melbourne, we would go around, can't remember the name of the hospital now, but there were cancer wards, and we would go in and we would sing the Psalms. And that got us into places and into conversations with people that we wouldn't have been able to go if we'd have just rocked up cold and said, we've just come to visit you and pray for you. People are not open to that often in a place like that. But if you come in and you sing first, and you change the spiritual atmosphere and you'll see there'll be somebody that will respond and you can start with them. And often if you had one patient in one bed,

0: who was open to being prayed for, then the next person would want it too. And you end up going around the whole ward. So it was good. So that was another seed of music being sown into people's lives.
1: Mm. So you would take your guitar in with you?
0: Yes.
1: So it looks like Muzo's coming, going to share some music, you're sharing the good news of the gospel. And even if you got to sing the Psalms, for example, you'd still shared and sowed the seeds.
0: Yep, even if you didn't get to do anything else. And because we were regular, we were in there every week. So you get to know people.
1: Yeah. I think just in both of those themes that you've mentioned, Regina, you know, that longevity, it's so important, but it's also the hard yard, isn't it?
0: It is.
1: To stick around long enough.
0: Not giving up.
1: Mm.
0: And being patient, because the seed takes time to grow.
1: Yes, very true. Well, I'm sure you've got plenty more to share. I know you've got a curious Bible verse that I'm really keen also for you to get into. So we'll be right back. 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
3: 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Mountain.

0: Regina, our appeal is this week. It's the theme of Speak Life, but you as one individual have so many stories of speaking life. You're passionate about it and you've spoken life in music, you've spoken life in a number of ways. But you have a, I'm going to call it a curious Bible verse because it's not something that we probably pay a lot of attention to in Scripture, but has had a lot of meaning to you.
1: Well, it's out of Psalm 113, verse 9. And it's a verse that I cried over a lot of times. He settles the barren woman in her home as a happy mother of children. I thought that was never, ever going to happen for me because we'd been married for quite some years and I'd had a series of miscarriages and then I just got sicker and sicker. I won't go into all the horrendous medical rubbish that went on, but it was quite a journey and a painful one. And in the middle of all of that, I'm still trying to try and, on a good day, I'd be up doing things. I did eventually get my appendix sorted out and I recovered slowly, but it probably took about 3 years to get over all of that because I had been so ill and lost so much weight. And in that time, I had something to get better for because in the midst of running that Sunday school that on a Monday and a very busy parish because we had both ends of the parish. We were starting a school off, a Christian school. We had children everywhere and we had the Ash Wednesday fires. Shortly after, we managed to be blessed with a baby girl. So our baby girl was adopted and out of the blue, we were handed a child when we thought we would never be handed a child. In those days, if you really wanted a child, you had to go overseas to get one and spend a lot of money, which we didn't have. So one day, Roger went into the church and he was praying too about it because we had just reached the end of ourselves in that regard. Our favourite cat that we'd got from the dog's home, it was the best cat, he'd been killed. And there was a group of children in town, and to become a member of the Coffin Club, you had to kill somebody's cat. And they got our cat by the tail. And anyway, our cat was dead, and our other cat was terribly mangled. So it was a low point, Katie. Mm. And then out a few weeks later, we got Cassandra. So that was just awesome. And I remember just think, I've got something to get better for. And that piece of scripture is now going to come true for me. So I love the Psalms. I live in the Psalms. I read something of the Psalms every day or every night before I go to sleep because there's a Psalm there for every mood and every situation.
0: Yeah, that's beautiful. That is a beautiful story. It's a sad story and a beautiful story, but it shows God's redemption.
1: Yes.
0: God's kindness, God's comfort, putting families together. Yeah.
1: Yeah, God's good and he's always there. And even when we think he isn't, that's when we need to really hang in there.
0: And that's been your testimony, hasn't it?
1: That it has
0: just having
1: been.
0: To, you know, you are a tenacious woman. You've had to hang in there through your life. And I commend you for your faith, Regina.
1: Oh, thank you. Well, it does teach you perseverance.
0: Yes, that is very true. A lot of character building in the process as well. I believe there's a scripture about that somewhere.
1: I know. It probably makes me a rather boring person because I don't give up.
0: No, well, that's good. You don't give the devil any wins.
1: No.
0: Sees Regina coming and says, oh, I give up.
1: Oh, I've got to go away now and try someone else.
0: Oh, no, that's great. Plenty more to share here with Katie and Regina. And as I've already mentioned, this is Speak Life Appeal Week. 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You can also head to life1051.org.au and find out more about our Speak Life Appeal.

0: Regina, you have a real heart for children, which is apparent with your ministry, the things that you've done, the music that you love to share and to teach them. But there are other things that you love to do in that area.
1: Well, one of the things that is really important to teach children is to pray and to speak words of life, to be encouraging to one another, because children can be very cruel to one another. Often a child's not open to a conversation about that unless someone's been cruel to them. And they're trying to cope with it, and they don't know what to do with the pain and the hurt and the rejection and all the rest of it, because you feel things so much more when you're a child.
0: Mm.
1: So that's where walking with kids, teaching them, seeing them regularly is so important. That's where churches are so good. You see little kids every week. You watch them grow. You talk to them. I'm always amazed when I go into churches how people don't talk to the children, the regular people. You know, no one thinks. I think we're so careful these days. We're too careful, and we forget to encourage kids. Anyway, back to Pakenham Parish, which is a long time ago, and most of the characters in these stories are long gone. We had the Ash Wednesday fires sweep through, and a number of our families, our younger families, were severely affected, and one of our young mums was terribly burnt. But we gathered a small group, and we were praying, and we just kept that prayer up. Now, that prayerfulness influenced all the children in the parish, just influenced everybody, and everybody knew about it. And I remember on the night of the fires, when Roger was trapped up at the top of the hill, he was in a little circle of people who hadn't managed to get out, and there were quite a number of children in that group. And these are kids that we'd taught RE to. These were kids that we'd taught music to. And one of the children came up to Roger and said, "I had a dream, and Jesus showed me that we would be all right." And I thought, oh, when I heard that story, I thought, thank you, Lord, because the children were able to give back encouragement to absolutely panic-stricken adults at that point. Because as an adult, you sometimes forget to do the very obvious.
0: Absolutely.
1: Stop and pray.
0: Yes. And sometimes, you know, that saying, out of the mouths of babes.
1: Absolutely.
0: There can be a level of faith as a child, which of course is what Jesus talks about, having childlike faith.
1: Yes.
0: That just transcends adult doubt. And, you know, they can be told something and believe it and pray accordingly, which is very powerful. And you hear stories of healing that have happened because a child prayed.
1: Yeah, and I'm going to jump a few years now, 50 or 5 or so, and talk about a child in the last, 8 years ago. I had a little girl come to me. She really wanted to learn violin. And I'd been teaching guitar to a whole bunch of kids at that stage. And these are all new citizens. Well, come out of refugee camps. And I said to this little child, "I don't have any violin, sweetheart, but let's pray about it," because I thought, I'm not going to limit God. If this kid wants to learn violin, we'll find a way to teach her violin. Anyway, I was walking into church about 4 months later, and it just walks through my head, ring the Salvation Army now, the one up the road, and I did, and they'd had a violin handed in that day.
0: Oh, wow.
1: Yes, the Salvation Army captain said, "Come on down, it's all yours."
0: That is beautiful.
1: And I told him the story. So I walked away with a half-size violin. It was just the right size for this child.
0: How gorgeous is that?
1: It was gorgeous. She's been learning ever since. She's getting really good.
0: That's amazing. What's also amazing is that you can also teach violin, Regina.
1: Well, I can't play violin, but after taking our son through violin lessons for years and spending a fortune on him, I did pick up the odd thing.
0: Yeah.
1: And I can read music and I can play the piano and guitar and sing. So I've got enough under my belt to tutor. I only started it because I had a good friend who was going to come and join us, and she was playing with the Bendigo Orchestra, and she loved children, and we actually ran a children's group together for a while. Marie was going to come and teach violin on Saturday morning, so I was filling in till she got there. She moved to Geelong.
0: You were the right person to fill in.
1: She moved to Geelong. I lost her.
0: Oh, but there's a little person who got to learn the violin. That's a beautiful story.
1: Yeah.
0: We're going to be right back. This is KDM with Regina Rich, and you are listening to 105.1 Life FM.

0: Mothers Union is inviting you to come and celebrate our 150-year anniversary. The 150-year birthday of Mothers Union will be held at Holy Trinity Church, Rochester, on Monday the 15th of June at 10:30. We will be thanking God for his provision and celebrating all that Mothers Union has done and continues to do in Bendigo. Our guest speaker is Archdeacon Tracy Woolsley. You may know her from her various ministries across Bendigo. We will finish the celebrations with lunch, so book your place with Jenny on 5448 39 12.
1: Regina, you are known to be an energizer bunny, and you've also alluded to the fact that you feel like you're slowing down. What is it like to move into this next season?
2: Oh, well, now, I'm not moving very gracefully because I get impatient with myself. But what it looks like is I'm not running big events for kids during school holidays for days on end and rounding a whole lot of people up to do things. During COVID, we lost a lot of momentum during COVID, and I think we all did. And that was okay in one sense, because it's always good to stop and just be with God and not worry too much. We learnt to laugh at COVID, and we learnt to do church and fellowship and everything on Facebook and still teach and do things. But it's different now. Post-COVID, life has changed. We're a bit more careful about what we sign on for. We're still wanting to do things and still listening to the Lord, but realising that the sands of the hourglass are quickly going. I mean, Roger will be 84 next birthday. I have to consider where all of that's taking us to. So we are still doing things. We did a pantomime last Christmas, and that was lovely because, see, God opens up other things. That involved lots of people, but it also meant that I could cross cultural boundaries. So there were some South Koreans involved in that. There were some Korean people. There was my grandkids. And it's lovely when you can haul your grandkids back in. And just a whole mix of people. And we laughed our way through that. That was great fun. And it's just good to do something completely different. I hadn't written a pantomime before. Written lots of Christmas things, because I think Christmas is just such a wonderful opportunity.
1: Okay, so let me just hold the bus right there. Most people go hire a pantomime, pay for a pantomime, borrow a pantomime, but you wrote a pantomime.
2: Yes, and I suppose saying the word pantomime is stretching the meaning of pantomime a bit, because in Australia, people don't know how to behave at a pantomime. When we say, boo at the baddie, here comes King Herod, you know, they're all a bit polite and they don't quite know that they're really supposed to jump up and down and boo.
1: Right.
2: I think if we ran the same pantomime again this year and embellished it a bit more and some of those people came back, they would have a clearer idea of how to join in a pantomime, because a pantomime is very much a two-way thing.
1: I suppose, though, in our culture, we don't really want to boo children. That might be a sticking point.
2: Ah, but King Herod was an adult. There were adults in this pantomime as well.
1: We can boo at King Herod.
2: Yes, we can boo at King Herod. We can yay for the angels.
1: Okay, so you need to teach pantomime protocol.
2: Yes, I do need to teach pantomime protocol. But we did it, and the place was packed, and that was lovely. And it was just everything that God had planted in my heart that it would be, that we would have people come in the door who did not know the Christmas message, and that happened.
1: Wow, because that was on your heart. I remember you, when you were sharing and you were making, camels and all sorts of unusual things.
2: I was making sheep. I was going to make life-size camels. I had made a life-size camel for a previous pantomime out at Maiden Gully, and I really missed him. He took 8 months to make.
1: Oh, wow.
2: It took him 18 months to disintegrate in the garden. I just didn't have anywhere to keep him. I had made such a good job of him, he took a long time to fall apart.
1: Okay, so I can see how, yes. So in this stage of life, you are supposedly picking and choosing what you're doing, although you're not convincing me just yet. So
2: no.
1: How is the season different?
2: Well, I suppose because we've downsized and I have even less place to hide things.
1: Like camels?
2: Like camels. I've got a camel sitting in the drive, and every now and again I hear the odd word from my other half about, is this camel still here? And there's a donkey in the shed.
1: Oh, okay.
2: And I've put him up high, but Roger's a bit worried he's going to fall on somebody. I've taken his legs off him. So this season just looks like it's not quite as busy as it was. I don't have as many children coming to do music because I still teach music for free on a Saturday morning. I have help with that now, and that's wonderful. And so I've got some co-conspirators in this. But we don't have a lot of children. But the children we've got really hang in there, and that's very rewarding.
1: That's wonderful. We're going to continue this theme about new seasons with Regina. We'll be right back. If you'd like to give to our Speak Life appeal, you can go to life1051.org.au or call 5444 3512.
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0: Darwin, through his research, found that species do change, and they change a lot. This is observational science. But then Darwin took his ideas one step further and said that one kind of organism turned into another kind, that all the species on Earth, from bananas to hummingbirds, are related to one another. It's this idea of one kind turning into another kind that contradicts the Bible. The biblical kind is not the same thing as species. Tigers and lions are part of the cat kind. Horses and zebras belong to the equid or horse kind, and so on. Species do change, but it's not evolution. We never see one kind of creature turning into another. That's because organisms reproduce according to their kind, just like the Bible says. I'm David Reeves. Truly, the heavens declare the glory of God.
1: For more information, visit David Reeves Ministries at davidreeves.com. 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

0: Regina, it's been absolutely beautiful to have you here today, and I want to let you loose. One of the things, though, that I'd like you to talk a little bit about is your love of writing meditations.
1: Ah, I can talk about that. Oh, yes. You know, I wondered what we were going to talk about, Katie, when we started this hour. We've covered a bit of territory. One of the things that happened with COVID was I did slow down to the point where when we started the healing ministry again, I was writing meditations. And I found I just loved spending that time with the Lord and just exploring something and having a long conversation with God and presenting the best of that conversation in a meditation. I had had a crack at meditations on and off over the years. We've always run healing ministries and we'd run them in Melbourne too. But usually I ended up setting things to music because I write a lot of music. So it was different just to do it as a spoken thing. And it was just lovely. It was a lovely journey, and the journey has stayed with me because I've got notebooks laid on. I've got about 5 boxes worth of notebooks at home from jottings over the years, because I think I've always written thoughts down and prayers down and just done a bit of journaling, but in a very ad hoc way. You're asking me before about my old age, and I just think, well, yes, old age can be acquainted with the winter season of your life. But all I can say is I just think it's time to make mustard relish and plant seeds for spring and try and get them going in the hothouse, because I do that as well. I often think when I'm putting a music list together, now, God, what do you want to hear from us, and what season is the church in, and what are they preaching about in the next month, and try and follow those themes up with God in the music. So old age is drawing on all of that music from the last 60-odd years, and I've got a huge collection of music, and pulling the best of it out to fit the season that we're in. And my season is always my favourite season. Whatever we're in, that's my favourite season. And I don't mind winter. I look at winter and I think, thank you, Lord, for the rain. There's going to be a lot of happy farmers with their seeds growing. And none of us can make seeds grow. God is the one that does that. But we can prepare our very best for a good harvest. Plant our seeds wisely and with joy, and trust him for the harvest. So there's been a lot of seed sowing into children's lives. It goes on. I will not stop, because even if I cannot teach anymore, I can pray. And I will never stop praying. And prayer has just been something that God settled in my heart when I was a child, and it's just always been there, and the conversation with God has only grown and deepened over the years. So even though really tough things have happened, and seeing half the parish burn down was not a joyous journey, there's been some very hard moments, great agony of shared with people who are going through really, really tough times, but the underlying song of deliverance is always there. And I just want to leave people with this thought. If you're having a tough time, ask God for a song of deliverance. He'll give you one. Because there have been times in parish life, and I can really say that being in charge of a church is probably one of the toughest gigs on earth. Being in charge of a church is very difficult. So any pastor or priest is really going to have themselves sorted out after they've been in ministry for a few years. God will bring a song of deliverance when it's needed. And I found that on a number of occasions when we've really needed it. I've got a new song. And that was something that I could sing back to myself and to the rest of the family and to the church.
0: That's beautiful. I love that, a song of deliverance. And yep. We know that from Scripture. There are plenty of songs of deliverance and praise after the deliverance. And
1: yes.
0: Paul and Silas in prison and the chains breaking because there was they were praising and praying. So I see your theme there. It's wonderful. Regina, it's been an absolute delight to have you here. I do not see signs of you slowing down. I didn't know you 20 years ago, but you are a blessing to those around you and a blessing to those beautiful children. So thank you for sharing some of your story with us today. And God bless you in this season.
1: Thank you.
0: The rainy season. You've been listening to Katie and Regina here on 105.1.
2: 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We can turn our heart through the words we say. Mountains crumble with every syllable. Hope can live or die.
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5: In this bulletin, a major political activist group facing a decline in donations and the Victorian justice system scrutinised. Good afternoon, I'm Jaden James. The left-wing political body that disrupted Pauline Hanson's Canberra speech this week is attempting to revive its fortunes. Gabriel Hodson has the details.
6: GetUp has claimed credit for rolling out a banner at a speech by the One Nation leader, but a News Corp investigation has found the group's bleeding money and staff. The progressive political outfit had more than 70 employees in 2022. Now that's reportedly down to a dozen. And while it had $4 million in cash 4 years ago, it ended last financial year with $104,000 in the bank. There are also reports the biggest ever spend on one electorate in GetUp's 20-year history was on the Farrer by-election, where it failed to stop One Nation candidate David Farley, who officially took office earlier this month.
5: Gabriel Hodson reporting. Queensland's CFMEU is being likened to mafia-style organised crime as more evidence is handed down in the Commission of Inquiry. The state's construction industry could face sweeping anti-racketeering reforms. It comes as a number of experts have determined the organisation has displayed many hallmarks of an organised crime group. The Victorian opposition has called out the Premier for not being tough enough on youth criminals after a teen who attacked an off-duty police officer was set free just days after being released following a firebombing. The 16-year-old, who was serving a 12-month supervision order at the time, walked free from a children's court yesterday. Shadow Police Minister Brad Batten says the justice system can't even protect Victoria police officers.
7: Serious assaults and arson are not in the criteria here for adult time. And you look at Queensland, they've put them in, and we've put forward a package for the government to have this in their system. James Newbury was actually one that put forward a bill just recently, and the government wouldn't even let us debate it to bring arson in as a new offence.
5: This comes as latest Victorian crime data shows a drop in the amount of teenagers being awarded bail. Overseas, US Vice President J.D. Vance has criticised Israeli leaders for their public backlash against the newly signed peace deal with Iran. Mr. Vance is dismissing Israel's security concerns, arguing that America has earned the trust of the region and remains Israel's only powerful ally. The Vice President also stating that military forces alone cannot solve every national security problem. An outbreak of the Ebola virus in the Eastern Democratic Republic of the Congo and Uganda has been extremely disruptive for Christian ministries in the region. David Durance of the Teach Beyond Ministry says the fear surrounding the emergency issue is palpable. He told Mission Network News that Christian aid agencies are actively seeking God's guidance.
8: There are decisions that people need to make in terms of safety, and there's decisions that we need to make in terms of being courageous and saying, hey, we still can offer this because there actually is low risk or no risk. And that just requires an incredible level of discernment. Any point where there's fear, where we hear the cries of anguish, we know that the gospel can be really well heard in those moments.
5: His prayer is that God will open doors to make missions work in the region possible. In sport, Israel Folau has expressed disappointment with the NRL for blocking his return to rugby league. The dual international had been in talks with the West Tigers, but negotiations have since ended. His wife Maria has taken to social media, explaining they were blocked by ARL Commission member and Tigers legend Wayne Pearce.
9: Everyone has given the all clear bar Wayne Pearce, who is on the commission. His reasoning behind not wanting Izzy to play is because of inclusiveness, whatever that means.
5: Israel Folau hasn't played in the NRL for 16 years. That's the latest Vision National News. I'm Jaden James.
10: Here are some life-giving words for you. Love is not happy with evil, but is happy with the truth. 1 Corinthians 13:6. Life-giving words for you from the Handbook of Living, the Bible.
11: This is Katie M today, and I'm pleased to have Kate across the desk. G'day, Kate.
12: Hi, Katie.
11: We kind of know each other fairly well, don't we?
12: We do. We get mixed up quite often, don't we,
11: Kate? We do, Katie. Katie and the Kate.
12: Yeah.
11: Yeah. Do you ever get called Katie?
12: Well, sometimes Holmesy calls me Katie.
11: Yep.
12: And I have a little chuckle because pretty much only my dad used to call me Katie, and he looks nothing like my dad.
11: Yep.
12: But, yeah, I used to be Katie. but with a Y, because I'm Catherine with a Y.
0: Oh, there's something I didn't know
12: and
0: about
12: a K.
0: You.
12: Yeah.
0: Uh-huh. Yeah, yeah, I had a teacher once try the Catherine trick on me. I didn't answer because my birth certificate says Katie. but I find I don't go by Kate, and only a couple of people in my life get away with calling me Kate. It's really interesting.
12: Oh, really?
0: Yeah, we're all different. But it's fantastic to have you here sitting across the desk.
12: Thank you.
0: And you've been part of the family here at 105.1 for quite a while, and I love that because you're just the kind of girl that gets things done, whether it's filling up, I don't know, we might need some milk or we might need whatever we need, and Kate's on the job before we know that we missed out on it, which is wonderful. But you've actually got a bit of a heritage with Life FM that goes back to your mum.
12: Yes.
0: Yeah. Tell us a little bit about that.
12: Yes. Well, mum moved over here in 2003, and she at some stage started listening to CVGR at that time, Central Victoria Gospel Radio, mm-hmm. as Life FM was. And, yeah, so she became a donor, and she also did some visits down to the station at Harcourt North, and she really enjoyed being involved with it and the people. Yeah, she had a clock radio next to her bed, and she would listen to that, listen to Life FM in her later years, especially her last 10 years, I guess. She passed away in 2017. And, yeah, so that's how I sort of heard about Life FM, or CVGR, and then Life FM.
0: Yeah, through your mum.
12: Through mum,
0: yeah. So you said before, we were having a bit of a chat, and you said, yes, you were familiar with radio, but it actually wasn't Life FM as a Christian station you hooked into first. It was actually Light FM as you were going down the highway.
12: Well, yes, because I did a lot of trips to Melbourne with our business that we had here in Bendigo. There was a lot of trips to Melbourne and also to the airport, so yes, the radio would be on and I'd get sick of the talking heads, you know, talking news and current affairs, and I would just be pressing the search button and, yeah, it'd come on to Light FM,
0: mm-hmm.
12: yeah, in Melbourne.
0: So how did
12: station.
0: You discover Life FM then?
12: Life FM? Well,
0: because your mum had it in the bedroom, which is, you know, so she's not got it in the kitchen.
12: Oh, and in her car. So if I was ever driving her car, that's what was on.
0: Yeah, okay.
12: Yeah, yeah. But
0: driver's rights.
12: Driver's rights, yeah, yeah, yeah, yeah. Plus she had this, you know, sticker on the back and all the rest of it. So I was aware of it all the time.
0: Yeah.
12: At the time, you know, I was pretty busy with a business and then other things going on in my life that I kind of wasn't too focused on what radio station I was listening to. Yeah, so it wasn't probably until about 2011, 2012 when mm-hmm. I started to listen to it more often, yeah.
0: Yeah.
12: Yeah.
0: Well, we're glad that you started listening and mm. go mum. That's really a really cool story to hear about people who've been really faithful supporters in the past. We're going to come right back with Kate. Here's some great music. 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

been your trouble, you're weak from your struggle. All you gotta do is come home. Hey, when the waters start rising and the sun stops shining and you feel you all alone. Yeah, he took your trouble and he sees your struggle. All you gotta

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1: So, Kate, you shared some really lovely stories about how you connected with Life FM through your mum, which is just beautiful, and you started listening. So you're still here. Okay, that was a while ago. Mm-hmm. Something must have grabbed you about Life FM. What was that?
2: Okay, well, I guess it was at mum's funeral. She had asked for there to be no flowers unless you brought it from your own garden. Otherwise, it was donations to Bible Society or Life FM. And this lovely gentleman that I'd never seen before came along, and I thought, I don't know who that is. Who is that? And I went up to him, and it was Peter Stanton, who was the...
1: He was the president. He was the
2: everything.
1: General manager. He was the everything,
2: everything,
1: yes.
2: At Life FM, anyway. He was very, very lovely and generous. And he was sad that he hadn't actually met mum, but had wanted to because she'd, you know, been a part of the donor family. And we met for coffee and got along really well and had chats. And he asked if I wanted to catch up again and we'd, you know, maybe talk about radio. But already had a little bit of involvement.
1: He was a very strategic man, Kate.
2: He was strategic, wasn't
1: and
2: he? I thought
1: worked.
2: He liked me.
1: Yeah, he's hooked worked because you're still here.
2: I thought, oh, he enjoyed
1: he
2: my
1: like
2: company.
1: He did.
2: He just wanted my whatever.
1: Your succession planning. No, don't feel like that.
2: No. But no, it was lovely. And we did get along and no, we're not related. I quite often get that or got asked that. Yeah, so I had some involvement with Holmesy prior. And
1: which also, just on another note, I think half of Bendigo at least has had some involvement with Holmesy.
2: Well, yep. Everyone seems to know who he is.
1: They certainly do.
2: Even if they don't know what he looks like.
1: Yep.
2: Yeah. So that was good too. But I hadn't really had any involvement being in an actual radio station.
1: And so then a peculiar turn of events happened because not only did you have no real experience with a radio station, now you actually run a radio station.
2: Well, kind of, sort of.
1: Kind of, sort of. I think you do. I think there's a sign out there somewhere on our wall alongside Life FM that says, well, would you like to share that?
2: Sure. That's ARC FM. 87.6. Ooh. It's a low band radio station. You really only get it around Bendigo. But yes, Peter asked if I would be interested in taking on that, or learning. At that stage, it was learning that station because the current person was going to be moving interstate and wouldn't be doing it anymore. So I came in and was shown what it would be. And basically, it's just traditional gospel and a couple of contemporary, or not necessarily alive, speakers. So, yeah, so that's how
1: that's
2: I got...
1: story
2: that, that was how I got involved. And then, yes, I... Because Peter passed away, he asked if... Before he did, he asked if I would like to take it on. And it's the nature of those of stations that someone has to own the licence.
1: Mm.
2: So basically a person has to own the licence. So
1: yeah. It's fascinating because you actually are the owner of a radio station.
2: Yeah, it's weird when you say that because I don't look at it that way. I feel more like a custodian of it because, you know, I've thought about it over the time. You know, it's a very low band. It's not great quality unless you've got a decent antenna in your car.
1: Yeah, and you're right within that licence area.
2: Yeah, it's
1: line.
2: About 6 km radius.

0: So I wasn't really sure, you know, how many people would actually be listening to it, and I dwelt on that for a little while and prayed about it. But I just realised it doesn't matter. It's God's word out on the airwaves.
1: I think you've hit on something that's beautiful, and I'd like to carry that thought through. We're just going to take a short break, listen to some music, and we'll be right back. 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

Sometimes fear can feel absolutely paralyzing to me. I don't know about you, but sometimes I need a song to help lift my eyes from staring at the mountain in front of me and lift them to the God who moves mountains. I pray that as you listen today, that you would be encouraged, that as you face every single one of your fears, you are held in the arms of a God who is stronger than anything you're afraid of.

0: Hey, it's Chris here. You'll be right at home with Holmesy tomorrow as you enjoy brekkie. Sandra will not just be talking life, she'll be speaking life. And then it's Katie with a special guest before the daily carries us through to dinner. But don't stop there. Tune in to our evening lineup of programs that continue to speak life.
1: So, Kate, you were saying something that I'm really passionate about, and I wanted to dive in a little bit with you. You said that with ARC-FM, even though it is a lower, I guess, license boundary, not as big as Life FM or other bigger stations, you realise that it's not about the number of people that are listening. Talk to me a bit more about that, because I feel very passionately about that myself with Life FM.
2: Yeah, well, as the Bible says, we're in a spiritual battle here on this earth, and you know, there's always the ones trying to deceive and decept, and just having God's word, his name, Jesus' name, you know, emanating out into the airwaves. Mm-hmm. Anyone could just listen at any time, and it doesn't matter if it was running for 10 years and one person heard it and was encouraged. That's the one sheep that's the 99 left behind and the one sheep that is gone to be found. Mm. So, you know, I'm not trying to be too profound about it, but I just sort of feel it's also filling a niche for, you know, the older people too that just like old traditional gospel music. And, you know, going back to my mother who, you know, in the middle of the night when she couldn't sleep, that's what she put on.
1: Yes. I think it's really important that we continue to have those things for segments of our Christian community that just are encouraged in different ways with different voices and different things. I mean, Ron and I do traditional hymns of praise for a reason. I, like you, love hymns, and we might even get to talk about that in a little bit. But it's about people feeling encouraged in their Christian faith at the end of the day, and we all experience that and have a different way in the human expression, don't we, of engaging with the Lord in those spaces. So I think that's wonderful, and go you. So you then ended up volunteering with us, so you kind of came to join the family, so to speak, in this role, and you've been amazing. We have paper towel and toilet rolls because of you, Kate.
2: Well, you also get 60 minutes in the hour every weekday because I'm scheduling it.
1: You are. You do an amazing job.
2: I got co-opted in, and that was fine. It wasn't under any duress or anything, but it was frightening to start with because I was sort of always thinking, if I touch something, will the radio station go off air? But once I worked out, I wasn't actually on the studio computer. I'm on a totally separate one doing that. So I'm happy to do that. That's four days a week I schedule.
1: You do wonderful things.
2: I enjoy it. I'm a very visual, I'm mathematical and visual. So it's all colour-coded. So my eyes sort of can flick down now and see if there's something wrong.
1: No, you're a pro now, and you're a very dedicated pro because you actually took your laptop when you went overseas sometime earlier this year just to help with scheduling. You are one dedicated lady, let me tell you.
2: Well, I found out how heavy that laptop was too. It was in my backpack the whole time.
1: Oh, no. So, Kate, one of the things that you schedule a lot of is our music.
2: Well, yes, that's correct. I mean, just so people understand, that doesn't mean actually programming it.
1: Not necessarily choosing it.
2: That's right.
1: You're making sure it goes to air.
2: Yeah, so it's all there, and I have to make sure that there's not too much over 60 minutes or too under 60 minutes. So, yes, if it's over 60 minutes, I take out some music.
1: Yes, because radio runs on clocks very precisely. Yes, but it's just as well you like music. Tell me a little bit about that, because I believe that when you were a kid, your first experiences of church included a bit of a love of music.
2: Well, yes, I probably didn't know it at the time because, you know, from 0 to 13, I was going to a very small Anglican church in the bush, maybe only 4 or 5 adults regularly, a few more on, well, it was a tourist town, so there was sometimes more. But anyway, that's where my love of hymns obviously started because, you know, I can still hear my mother belting out hymns.
1: Yeah.
2: And I love hymn singing.
1: That's beautiful. Yeah. I'd like to hear a little bit more about your musical journey. You're here on 105.1 and Kate and I will be right back.

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0: You're back here on Bendigo's Positive Choice. Hey, Kate, you've been telling me some lovely stories. I've been actually enjoying sitting with you and hearing things that I've never heard before, even though we've known each other for a while. And music has actually been a part of your life.
1: It has, not in a huge way, I guess. I mean, I learnt the piano for a few years as a child, and I play by ear and I learn by ear. In my mid-20s, when I came to know Christ in a very big Pentecostal church in Melbourne, hundreds and hundreds and hundreds of people, I loved being a part of that, the singing. You know, we sung choruses or hymns, and, you know, now, in my later life, I've joined the Longgully Hymn Singers.
0: I think that's fantastic. It really is.
1: Yeah, so it's great. I mean, there's nothing professional about it, apart from our wonderful teacher. But it's all casual, and we all come from different denominations, and we don't necessarily have to be somewhere and sing what we're learning. Pretty much every 4 weeks we're learning something different. It's just a lot of fun, and we've got the whole spectrum there of sopranos and what are men, bass, I don't know.
0: There might be tenors.
1: I don't think we've got a tenor, but and contraltos. So yep. I'm contralto, and I actually didn't know until probably about 10 years ago that I had a lower range in my voice. I always tried to sing up
0: in
1: high. Yeah, and wondered, well, I can never get up there where I want to go. And then one day I just tried down low, and I thought, oh, I can sing this down here. So, yeah, I enjoy singing. I never thought I'd be part of a choir, and I probably never will be part of a, you know, more professional choir, but I really enjoy just singing, and that's what this singing group is about.
0: If you enjoy it, and honestly, you're singing about the Lord, it's encouraging all round, isn't it? Not that pressure. It's not like you're going into the Eurovision competition or something.
1: Exactly.
0: That sounds lovely, Kate. Yeah. So and your experience too in church, I can see you got a lot of value in the smaller congregation that you started out with as a kid and learning the hymns. And I must say that's something that I absolutely loved as a child. And I found it peculiar as I got a bit older, and people would say, oh, I can't stand the hymns. And I'd be thinking, why? But I realised some of that was about experience and how the hymns are actually dealt with and sung and portrayed. And we had a fantastic organist. We had some great pianists, and we had a rousing congregation with all the different parts. So my experience was super positive. But you obviously just had that, I think, embedded in your heart from your little piano lessons to now joining a choir. I think that's really special. It's great. Hey, on that note, I can't let you go by without telling me, what is your favourite hymn and what is your favourite contemporary song at the moment?
1: Okay, well, the hymn, my favourite hymn is Be Thou My Vision.
0: Yes.
1: And which was written in the 6th century by a saint, someone, and it was translated in 1909 into English and set to a melody which is from an old traditional Irish tune called Slane.
0: You know your stuff, girl.
1: Well, yes, I lived in Ireland for a year.
0: Oh, did you?
1: Yeah,
0: oh, there's a story.
1: Yeah, I have Irish ancestry as well as other bits and pieces, like most of us. But I have a love of anything Irish, and I learned a bit of Gaelic while I was there, but I can't speak a lot of it. Just the usual things.
0: Can you say that longest town name? Oh, no, that's not Ireland.
1: No, you're thinking of Wales.
0: They still have some really curly, unusual words, don't they?
1: They do, but they're very helpful in Ireland because they've always got it in English as well, place names and all of that sort of thing. But, yes, that's my favourite hymn, and the version that I particularly love is the one put together in 2020 when all the blessing videos were coming out.
0: Yes.
1: Well, the Irish one is, they sing this, Be Thou My Vision.
0: Beautiful.
1: And it's 300 churches in Ireland, all different denominations.
0: We might have to, Ron and I might have to pinch that for traditional hymns.
1: I think
0: hymns.
1: You should.
0: Yeah.
1: I think you should, yeah.
0: We'll be right back. You're here with Kate and Katie, and we're going to listen next to what Kate's favourite contemporary song is.
2: 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We could turn back time.

This is Kate, and my contemporary song that I love at the moment is Brennan Murphy, Look at What Grace Can Do. And I particularly like the tune and his voice, but I love the words in it, but the chorus itself explains that. And it is, look at what grace can do. Look how love pulled me through. I made a mess, but he rearranged everything in the room. Nothing I could deserve, and I don't know what you heard, but let me be the proof. Look at what grace can do. And it just speaks to me as, you know, humans, how much we mess up sometimes, but the grace of God, he never turns his back on us. So here it is, Brennan Murphy, Look at What Grace Can Do.

0: like fire.
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0: Hope will fall like rain when you speak life with the words you say.
2: I hope you're enjoying our programming today. This is Katie and back with Kate. Hi, Kate.
3: Hi, Katie.
2: Hey, you have a favourite scripture and I'm kind of keen to dig in a little bit about what it is and why.
3: Yeah, it's like picking a favourite song, picking a favourite scripture, isn't it? There's so many to choose from and so many encouraging ones, but I've always loved Psalm 89 and I like short things, so Psalm 89 isn't short, but it's really verses 1 to 18 that I love. They just talk about how mighty God is and they're encouraging, but particularly verse 8, who is like you, Lord God Almighty? You, Lord, are mighty and your faithfulness surrounds you. I just find that really, really encouraging because of his grace. He's always there. But even when we can't fathom who God is and how he does anything and, you know, why would you choose me? There's nothing like him, so we can't compare. And as we draw closer to him, he just surrounds us with his faithfulness and it becomes greater and greater and you just become more used to being surrounded by his faithfulness, yeah.
2: You know, one thing I've discovered, Kate, and I'm keen to know if this is your experience, that when I really became determined, as you did at a particular point in your life, to dig in and to get to know this God that I proclaimed better, I actually discovered that he got bigger. And that might sound odd, but I just found that the more I dug in, it's like, wow. You know, as you said, unfathomable, and his greatness became greater. And I think instead of having maybe a childish or caricature view of certain scriptures and stories, I could actually see it more in context and how he allows humans to play out their will to a certain point, doesn't he? Because he's God. But he has a plan and he has a way, yeah, and yeah, his greatness and his attributes are just so much bigger than what I had previously known. And he's inexhaustible.
3: Well, that's part of it, isn't it? We, you know, sometimes you think, oh, I keep stuffing up. I keep mucking up, or I keep going backwards, or I keep, you know, going back to something that he's already brought me out of or whatever, but he's still waiting there for you. And I always go to a picture in my head. I'm sitting at a table in a particular place, but he's always standing behind me. So, you know, no matter what's going on in my life, I go and sit at that table. Sometimes I'm under it, but I always sense his presence there.
2: Mm. It's a beautiful picture. I think having an intentional place to meet with God is nice. You know, people talk about the closet, that movie, which name escapes me right now. Had the war room, I think it was
3: war
2: called.
3: Room.
2: Yeah, with the closet. I think, you know, it's good to have an intentional place to meet with the Lord, isn't
3: it? Yes. Yeah, and some people say they have a place in their house, or I have a friend who has her garden. That's where she goes and talks to God. And I don't have a particular place, but in my mind, I do.
2: Yes.
3: I have that picture.
2: Yes.
3: And I find I can close my eyes and just, or not even close my eyes, but yeah.
2: Just be with me, meet him.
3: Yeah, and I know he's there. Yeah, yeah.
2: That safe place, he's so good like that. Yeah, I found sometimes the most powerful times of prayer I've had have been the most spontaneous and unexpected as well. It might be driving my car and all of a sudden the Holy Spirit prompts, or he might be walking down a track. Or
3: yeah.
2: But yeah, I love how he meets us individually.
3: Yes.
2: It's beautiful. Yeah. So, Kate, you have been amazing, and I feel like I've got to know you even better just having a chat with you. So thanks for sharing it with all of us.
3: Oh,
2: and did you have any pearls of wisdom to leave us with?
3: Be kind to your mother.
2: Oh, that's a good one.
3: Thank you, Katie.
2: Oh, look, it's been a blessing. You're listening to 105.1. 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
5: In this bulletin, Victorian teachers reject the latest pay deal, a crackdown on Queensland drivers, and World Cup action continues. With more, I'm Gareth Stafford. The opposition claims the federal government doesn't have the right to determine what constitutes an innovative business. As part of Labor's tax backflip, startup companies will be given extra capital gains tax concessions. The government says it's still consulting on the details of who will be eligible, and there's been positive feedback from the representative tech council. Liberal leader Angus Taylor argues the budget has been botched.
6: They're going to tell us which businesses in this country are innovative. They're going to decide that. I tell you what, the small business people in there a moment ago have got a different view on that. They all innovate. A lot of them. Every single one of them.
5: The government has also decided to exempt discretionary testamentary trusts from a 30% minimum tax. Victorian teachers have rejected the bumper pay offer from the state government. A 32% pay rise over 4 years was on the table. The majority of Australian Education Union members rejected that deal, 57.7% voting against it, 42.3% voting for it. The opposition's Brad Rosewell is blaming Education Minister Ben Carroll for the breakdown.
7: He was confident that this deal would get through, and it hasn't. Victorian teachers don't feel respected. They don't feel valued. They are sending a message, I believe, to Ben Carroll to say, stop focusing on your own leadership aspirations, stop focusing on other people's jobs, start focusing on us.
5: It'll now force the parties back to the negotiating table, with the union refusing to rule out further strike action. Dangerous driving habits have been the focus of a Queensland police operation in the Wide Bay Burnett district. Chloe Affleck reports.
8: Operation Interpose was launched in April in a bid to combat Queensland's climbing road death toll by boosting police presence and visibility on our roads. The statewide operation has resulted in dozens of charges being laid. Last week in the Wide Bay Burnett area, police charged two people for alleged drink and drunk driving, while a third received a traffic infringement notice for failing to keep left of double continuous dividing lanes. The region recording one of the highest number of fatalities this year, with 17 lives lost so far. It comes as the state surpasses 140 road deaths this year.
5: Chloe Affleck reporting. Iranian pastors are travelling far and wide to support Christians facing isolation, hardship and persecution after 6 months of war and domestic turbulence. Lana Silk of the Transform Iran Ministry says it's been really isolating for believers. She told Mission Network News, the pastors bring food, medicine and hygiene supplies, but it's their spiritual support that helps the most.
9: They've just been praying for a long time that one day a Christian might visit them in their home. We can't take away their suffering, but we can make sure that they never suffer alone. The church in Iran is not weak. It's a wonderful, thriving, God-loving church, but they are suffering and we have an opportunity to come alongside them and strengthen them.
5: Ms. Silk said these acts of care are creating many opportunities for gospel witness. To sport, and at the FIFA World Cup, Mexico has beaten South Korea 1-0, a second straight win for the host nation. Earlier, Canada thrashed Qatar 6-0. Middle Eastern nation hit by two red cards, reducing them to 9 players on the field. Switzerland beat Bosnia 4-1, while Czechia and South Africa drew 1-1. And in golf, former world number one Jason Day has withdrawn midway through his first round at the US Open in New York due to a back injury. He shot a miserable 7 over par 42 on the front nine before pulling out. That's the latest Vision National News. I'm Gareth Stafford.
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1: You know those really frustrating moments when your car breaks down? Well, your strength alone won't fix it. You need the knowledge to know what to do. And in the Bible, in Proverbs chapter 24 and verse 5, it teaches that true strength comes from wisdom. And it says this, "It's better to be wise than strong. Intelligence outranks muscle any day." So what does a wise person look like? Well, they're someone that keeps learning, keeps growing, and trying to make better decisions, becoming stronger and more effective facing life's challenges.
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1: All right, happy Friday. Welcome to the Daily. It's Cam here, and we are going to count you down to the weekend. It is set to be a huge show. Need to breathe. The guys put out their 10th studio album, The Long Surrender, just 3 months ago, and they've already followed it up with a brand new song that is deeply personal to lead singer Bear Reinhart. When we had him on the show just recently, he was speaking about what this song talks about, and so we're going to give you a listen and recap a little bit about what Bear had to say a little bit later on in the show. One final look at We The Kingdom as your Artist of the Week, celebrating a week of release for the second full-length project that they've dropped this year. That's nuts, isn't it? Called Everything I Thought Was Pleasure. Going to play one of the brand new songs off the album. Also, we're going to hit play for the very first time on the brand new single from Jeremy Camp called Revival. He's followed up Reflector already, and he is clearly sitting nicely in his newfound rock era. But it's a big week in movies. There's a lot going on. Daily's movie reviewer, Shanae Bassett, will be here with his picks of the week next at the Daily.

Are you tuned into the Daily Happy Friday? As we get into the weekend, it's time to talk movies. And this week, there is none bigger than Toy Story 5. The Daily's movie reviewer, Shanae Bassett, is back. Welcome to you, mate. Always good to have you here.

0: And the message here is, yeah, technology is taking over the lives of not just all of us, but what kids play with,
1: yeah,
0: how they spend their time. And Lilypad, as we just heard, is the name of this iPad that is threatening the old school toys. And, you know, I mean, it's a very flimsy, basic premise, but it just still works.
1: Yeah, exactly.
0: You can relate to it, and it's very funny. And Toy Story 5, because we're in the fifth movie now, in 31 years, because 1995 was that first Toy Story movie, I still have my VHS copy cam, like in great condition. And that's how long it's been around this series. And it could have gone straight to Disney Plus, Toy Story 5, but no, they've put a lot of effort into it, introduced some new characters, and all the old characters have come back. Great movie. I thought it was hysterical, and the magic is still there, I'm happy to report.
1: Well, the beauty of a franchise like this, when you come back and you see Woody and Buzz and all of the other toys, there's so much familiarity, and yet in the meantime, it's still a new story. So it looks like it's phenomenal.
0: Oh, exactly. And you've got the generations of families and kids that saw it when it came out, and then now their kids and their kids' kids are watching it together. So it's come through, it's swept through generations. And I would not say it is as good as those first trilogy. I think that first trilogy was almost flawless. And they were going to stop at that. But then they did the Toy Story 4, that was a hit, and obviously it was inevitable we'd get another one, but the whole message doesn't change much. Their storylines don't have to be too complicated because it's the characters and the smart writing, the dialogue and the beautiful things that they say to each other really reflects life. Yeah. I love the Toy Story movies. They're all good, and this one is no exception.
1: I love some of the humor in the trailer around the fact that Woody's getting a little bit older now and he's got a bald spot on the back of his head, and just that keeps coming into the narrative a couple of times.
0: It's a shame that's in the trailer because that is a hilarious moment.
1: Yeah.
0: Because the toys sort of don't want to tell him and say anything, but they're reacting behind his back. Yeah. Life, imitating art,
1: that's
0: art
1: it.
0: Imitating life.
1: All right. Toy Story 5, it is going to be the biggest movie this week and maybe even into next as well, and especially heading into the school holidays too. Shano Bassett, your verdict on Toy Story 5 and its classification?
0: Well, we've had a few flops in recent weeks, but this one is going to blitz the box office. I'm positive about that. It is only rated G, so as previous, you can take the whole family. And look, I'm not giving it a perfect score, but it gets a 4 out of 5 Chop Tops for me. It is highly rated and a must watch.
1: Very good. Thank you, mate. Appreciate it. And we'll chat to you next week. The Daily's movie reviewer, Shano Bassett. Thank you, sir.
0: Cheers, Cam. Have a great day, everyone.
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0: Are you tuned into The Daily? It's Cam here, and it is fast approaching the end of financial year. 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So thank you so much. We're going to have a quick chat to Eileen. Welcome to The Daily. Thank you so much for giving, for playing your part, Eileen. 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
1: I was going through a horrific divorce at the time, and my son heard it on the radio driving to work, turned it on, and it's changed our lives ever since. And we have it on the moment we wake all day long, and it just changes the whole atmosphere. And I do believe in the spiritual warfare, and, you know, it's wonderful. So you're making a beautiful difference to a lot of people, and you're doing a wonderful job.
0: You're very kind. Thank you. And to be able to keep up that incredible work, your donation is needed. You can head online. 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You can find some more information as well. But thank you for considering how generous you could be. 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We couldn't do it without you. All right, next, we're going to jump into the brand new song from Jeremy Camp. It's called Revival. We're going to hear from Jeremy his thoughts that he wants you to understand before we get into this song for the first time, coming up next on The Daily.
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1: Good afternoon. In stories making news, U.S. Vice President J.D. Vance has criticized Israeli leaders for their public backlash against the newly signed peace deal with Iran. Mr. Vance is dismissing Israel's security concerns, arguing that America has earned the trust of the region and remains Israel's only powerful ally. Virgin Australia will extend the travel period for its COVID credits program, but isn't moving the expiry date. The airline has been facing calls to scrap the expiration altogether. It's now extended the travel time, meaning people can spend the vouchers on flights up until May next year, but they need to make the booking before the end of the month. Road deaths in Australia rose in the 12 months to May, with 1,332 fatalities recorded. That's a 0.8% increase on the previous period. And in the NRL, Broncos winger Jesse Arthurs is leaving the club at the end of the season. He signed a deal to play with Catalan Dragons in the Super League. I'm Gareth Stafford, and those are the latest news and sport headlines.
2: Some days the tongue gets twisted, other days my thoughts just fall apart. 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

0: Are you tuned into The Daily? Coming up next, we'll tell you about the brand new track that the American band Big Dismal have just released. Now, if you don't remember those guys, their only album that they released in their career came out 23 years ago. It's wild. And they've just dropped a brand new song. They're back. But first, let's do this.
1: This is the new cut.
2: Brand new.
0: All righty. Let's jump into this. It is time to hit play on the brand new song from Jeremy Camp. This is hot off the press. It is called Revival. Now, he's clearly stepping into his new rock era. Following up the song Reflector. That one just came out just recently. He's about to follow it up with this next song called Revival. Before we hit play on this one, let's get a little bit more context. What's he trying to say? Here's Jeremy.
3: Hey, what's up? This is Jeremy Camp. I'm going to share a little bit about my new song, Revival. I was actually scrolling through Instagram, and I saw all these people saying, Revival is happening now. There's sold-out stadiums everywhere. And although I know that Revival happens, crowds could happen from that, but really Revival is, it starts with us, it starts with our heart, saying, God, I want to walk in purity, I want to walk in holiness, and truly stepping out in that. So my encouragement, not that you can't have big crowds, big crowds don't actually always equal revival. It begins with our heart. So check your heart and say, God, what do you want to do with me so I can walk in the fullness of who you are?
0: That's Jeremy Camp. Without further ado, let's get into it. The brand new single. This is Revival at the

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0: All right, Big Dismal are back. You might not remember these guys, but a long time ago, they had huge success with a song called Missing You. Well, they've returned with renewed intensity and purpose on a brand new song called The Showdown. And at its core, it's about confronting the voices that tell you to quit and refuse to surrender. It's framed as a dramatic face-to-face battle between darkness and determination. The song captures the tension of inner conflict while pointing the listeners towards hope, strength, and victory. Here it is. The Showdown is Big Dismal's first new song in a couple of years, but it's been even longer since their powerful debut and the only surprisingly full-length album that they've released, I might add, Believe, that came out all the way back in 2003.

0: When Lisa was growing up, family gatherings were downright traumatic.
1: My mom is raging alcoholic. So there's episodes, her and my grandma are getting into it, throwing things at each other.
0: It took Lisa a long time to face her past, which involved addictions, abuse, and deep heartache. But with God, there is hope, even in the ugliest situations.
1: And I'm learning now that he wants to be my friend, he wants to be my father. All these things that I crave and I've looked for in all these other places, he wants to be all of that, and he is.
0: As Lisa discovered, only God can fill the empty places in our lives. Billy Graham explains.
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0: 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We're the Billy Graham Evangelistic Association.

0: Still to come on the daily, we'll celebrate more new music with your artist of the week, We the Kingdom. All week we've been highlighting their tunes because they've just dropped their second project of the year. This one's called Everything I Thought Was Pleasure. We're going to play one of these brand new songs and hear what the band have got to say about this collection of work. Also, we've got new music from Bella Taylor Smith to tell you about. The Aussie singer-songwriter has just released the deluxe editions of her companion EPs and now says the vision is complete. We'll tell you a little bit more about that at the news desk. And we'll get you thinking heading into the weekend with an idea that challenges a common assumption about modern life. Most people aren't overstimulated, but they're undernourished by meaning. Ooh, all right, let's unpack that next hour at the Daily.
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2: In this bulletin, Virgin makes changes to its travel credit scheme, more charges laid over a synagogue attack, and NRL action continuing tonight. With the latest news, I'm Gareth Stafford. The Albanese government is defending its tax backflip as anger over the changes continue to boil over. Michael Packie has more.
3: After weeks of backlash over Labor's budget measures, the Treasurer has made some changes in order to quell the anger. Businesses with a turnover of up to $10 million will now be able to claim the 50% capital gains tax discount. The proposed 30% tax on testamentary trusts has been scrapped, and startups will get concessions, but they'll have to meet the definition of an innovative business. Opposition leader Angus Taylor says it's a complete shambles.
4: We don't need a backflip. We don't need a carve-out. We need an axe to this.
3: Jim Chalmers admits Labor has lost political paint over the tax changes, but maintains reform is needed.
5: Even though they are contested, even though they are contentious.
3: The government is negotiating with the Greens over the next fortnight to get its measures passed through the Senate.
2: Michael Packie reporting. Virgin Australia will extend the travel period for its COVID credits program, but isn't moving the expiry date. The airline has been facing calls to scrap the expiration altogether. It's now extended the travel time, meaning people can spend the vouchers on flights up until May next year, but need to make the booking before the end of the month. Victoria police have charged a third person over a fire that destroyed the Adas Israel synagogue. Early morning worshippers were forced to flee when fire tore through the synagogue shortly after 4 a.m. on December 6, 2024. This morning, police charged a 20-year-old Airport West man with arson, endangering life and theft of a motor vehicle. Acting Assistant Commissioner Paul O'Halloran says that identifying those who are involved in anti-Semitic attacks of any nature remains a priority for Victoria Police.
6: This remains an active and ongoing JCT investigation, and I again appeal for anyone who has information in relation to this to come forward.
2: The man was charged over the fire while in custody for unrelated offences and will appear in court on Tuesday. The UK's Christian Institute has revealed that a baby born just after 22 weeks of pregnancy in the United Arab Emirates has gone home after spending more than 6 months in hospital. Baby Talia weighed a tiny 400 grams at birth and was given a 30% chance of survival. She gradually put on weight and grew stronger with no signs of any brain damage. The Christian Institute said, "Every story like Talia's is wonderful and highlights the absurdity of the current laws in the UK, which allow abortion up to 24 weeks. The Jersey City Council in the US state of New Jersey will allow a Christian flag to fly at City Hall during this year's long-standing Children of Faith parade. The city withdrew permission last year, leading to a legal challenge, pointing out the refusal was in violation of the First Amendment on free speech and religion. To sport, and in the NRL, the Knights won't be underestimating the Dragons in tonight's Round 16 game in Newcastle. The Dragons are last on the ladder with just one win this season, but Knights coach Justin Holbrook says the Red V are a far better side than when they last met 6 weeks ago.
7: Yeah, big difference. Yeah, obviously since we played them a month now that they obviously beat the Broncos, had a good win against them, and the other three oppositions, they've really pushed in particular. You know, they've done tremendous in the first half.
2: Meantime, Jesse Arthurs is set to depart the Broncos and head overseas, signing with the Catalan Dragons in the French Super League from 2027 on a 2-year contract. That's the latest Vision National News. I'm Gareth Stafford.
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0: You know those really frustrating moments when your car breaks down? 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
0: All right, welcome to the show. Happy Friday, Cam here. And thank you so much for all your prayers this week because I've battled this nasty swollen tongue. Yeah, long story, but I feel like we are on the road to recovery and we're getting better. The voice every single day sounding less and less impeded. Still a little bit, I know, but appreciate every single one of you that's gone out of your way to reach out, send me a message. Really appreciate the support. Thank you. All right, so still to come, we've got news about Aussie artist Bella Taylor-Smith. The deluxe editions of her companion EPs have just dropped, and now the vision is complete. We're going to tell you a little bit more about this at the news desk. We'll play one of the brand new songs from your artist of the week, We the Kingdom, off their latest album that just dropped, Everything I Thought Was Pleasure, their second release for 2026 after Dear Jesus in January. But next, we're going to dive into what could be a bit of, I don't want to say controversial, but it challenges the way that we look about the way society is today, with so much to overwhelm us in terms of all the notifications, always being on, and constant access through our phones, and it can be crazy. But maybe there's something lying deeper that's causing that feeling of fatigue. All right, we're going to explore this next at The Daily with our Daily Thought.
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0: Hey, you tuned into The Daily. It's Cam here with you as we get you into the weekend with a little thought starter.
1: Something to think about.
2: Wow, I never thought of it like that.
0: All right, I found this really interesting, so took the time to dig into this little quote today. Most people aren't overstimulated, they're undernourished by meaning. All righty, it's a big call, but it challenges a common assumption about modern

0: The difference is meaning. Human beings can endure surprisingly difficult circumstances when they understand why behind what's going on. I mean, parents sacrifice sleep for their children. Athletes endure hard training. Volunteers give their time to help others. These activities are demanding, but they are fueled by purpose. Without meaning, even small tasks can feel overwhelming. Life becomes a series of obligations rather than opportunities. You begin searching for constant entertainment, for stimulation or distraction, because you're hungry for something deeper. And this quote suggests that many people don't simply need less noise, they need more significance. They need goals that are worth pursuing. They need relationships that are worth investing in and values worth living for. When life is connected to a purpose larger than comfort or convenience, many of the feelings that we call burnout or overstimulation, they can begin to make a whole lot more sense. So maybe think about it this way, that most people aren't overstimulated, they're undernourished by meaning. That's worth thinking about heading into the weekend. That's your daily thought.
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0: Are you tuned into the Daily Cam here? Happy Friday. We are counting you down to that weekend. I've got Anna standing by for a quick chat. Anna, thank you so much. Your incredible generosity has helped to keep the station on the air with your donation. I'll explain what that means in just a moment. But Anna, tell me about what you get out of having the station on and why you love it.
1: I turn you guys on as soon as I get in my car on the way to work. Sometimes I wish my drive was a little bit longer to work, actually, so I could keep listening. But, yeah, you're the first thing that I listen to when I jump in the car in the morning, and I think it really sets me up for the right mindset as I go into my day.
0: Yeah, that's awesome. Thank you so much. And that's a really powerful statement to make, to be able to be set up in the right frame of mind to tackle whatever pressures and issues are going to come your way the best that you possibly can. You know what? As you're listening right now, that's what your donation does. It helps to impact and encourage lives every single day, to be able to, in the middle of just tough seasons, be that little voice of hope, to be able to broadcast the right song at the right time, or tuning into a conversation that can uplift, or as Anna just shared, to be able to just set her up to be in the right frame of mind. It's all thanks to your generosity. If you hadn't yet given, can I urge you to head online and to make your donation? Thank you so much if you already have played your part. You've been doing your bit to help keep the station on the air. But if you hadn't yet, because you love the station, because it means something to you, can you donate what you can so that it can continue to broadcast?

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1: Good afternoon. In stories making news, Labor is still negotiating with the Greens to secure the passage of its proposed tax changes after having to backflip on some measures. Small businesses with a turnover of up to $10 million will be able to keep the 50% CGT discount. The proposed 30% tax on trusts has also been scrapped. WA Police are rolling out new live facial recognition technology. The cameras will be set up in designated public places and will be able to detect faces and compare them against a database of people in real time. The Mayor of Greater Manchester, Andy Burnham, has won a pivotal by-election in the UK. He secured victory for Britain's Labour Party with almost 25,000 votes. It paves the way for him to launch a leadership challenge against UK Prime Minister Keir Starmer. And Mexico has qualified for the round of 32 at the World Cup after beating South Korea 1-0. I'm Gareth Stafford, and those are the latest news and sport headlines.
2: Hey, it's Chris here. Appeal week might be finished, but appeal month is still going strong. Speaking life, speaking Jesus, and doing so with love that you might have him more abundantly. So coming your way Mondays until the end of June is Love Life Local. How appealing is that? Well, I'm having fun.
3: Can I be your defender? I've got this itching in my bones, tipping me off to fight. Can I be your protector?

Next on The Daily, new music from Bella Taylor Smith. Her two companion EPs now have deluxe editions and the project is complete. I will tell you more about this at the news desk in just a moment after we take one last look at your artist of the week, We The Kingdom. It's been out for a week now. Their second project for 2026. Yep, you heard that correctly. They dropped Dear Jesus in January and now just through the last week have released their project called Everything I Thought Was Pleasure. Now, the band say these songs were written from the honest places where we've wrestled with our own desires, our disappointments and questions. They tell the story of what happens when we look to the things of the world for fulfillment, only to find that true joy was never found there in the first place. Our prayer is that wherever you are on your journey, these songs remind you that God is not only present in the searching, He's the only one who can truly satisfy the deepest parts of our souls. This is one of the new songs that features on the project. It's called God's Way. Your artist of the week, We The Kingdom, at The Daily.

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0: tuned into The Daily. It's Cam here. Happy Friday. All right, let's get you into the weekend with a little rundown of the news.
1: I like to get the daily news.
0: All right, Aussie Bella Taylor Smith has released the deluxe editions of her companion EPs. There's two of them, For the House and For the Home. Now, Bella says, "The church and our relationship with Jesus personally are so intertwined, and I wanted to create music that could resource people both corporately and privately, songs that meet people in the gathering, but also in the quiet moments at home with God." Now, a special highlight of the deluxe release is the brand new track, Affection, which is the project's final bonus track.

The deluxe releases mark the completion of this vision that Bell had carried since the project's beginning, as these songs were always meant to exist together. The special edition is now a complete picture of a project intended to be experienced as a single body of work.

0: Before she began an organization that helps human trafficking survivors heal, Brittany Higgs had to find healing from her own past trauma.
1: Through the grace of God, I started to unravel these pieces and start to really see who I was as a daughter and be able to stand in what that was instead of the brokenness that I had experienced.
0: In Jesus Christ, Brittany found peace and restoration from the burden of her past. Only Jesus Christ can offer that through his sacrifice for every one of us on the cross. As Billy Graham explains,
2: Christ alone can bring truth to the mind, cleansing to the heart, and power to the will. We proclaim that Jesus died for our sins according to the scriptures, and that he rose again according to the scriptures. This is the only way that any man can ever be saved.
0: You can find true spiritual healing today. 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
3: I need a minute to watch the dust settle all around me. The world's still spinning, but feels like mine has stopped. It's overwhelmed.

0: Are you tuned into The Daily? And still to come, fresh off the release of The Long Surrender, Need to Breathe have already followed it up with new music. It's a long surrender. We'll give you a listen to this new song and hear from lead singer Bear Reinhart, who talks quite personally about what this new song is about. It's something that he's been journeying through himself also. The Daily's mover reviewer, Shane A. Bassett, will talk about the highly anticipated fifth installment of Toy Story.
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0: All right, it's just landed at the cinema this week and it sees the toys. I love the framing of this movie. Fighting for survival against technology. I mean, that's exactly where we are right now in 2026. Looking to hearing Shanae's thoughts next hour at The Daily.
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1: In this bulletin, charges laid over an illegal charter flight. Sir Keir Starmer could be facing a leadership challenge in the UK, and the Socceroos ready to face the US. With more, I'm Gareth Stafford. Australian Federal Police have charged a second Queensland man over an alleged people smuggling plot. Chloe Affleck has the details.
2: Two Australian fugitives were transported from New South Wales to North Queensland and into Indonesia in November of last year on board black flights to avoid detection. Australian Federal Police allege the pair had arrived via aircraft at Merauk when they were intercepted by Indonesian officials. The undeclared passengers have both been identified as Sydney men, wanted by New South Wales Police, one man on bail for kidnapping offences, the other has three outstanding arrest warrants. Further investigations led police to arrest a 43-year-old Queensland man who is the owner of an aviation company. He's been accused of coordinating a network of connected charter flights to smuggle the men out of the country and will appear in court today on two counts of people smuggling.
1: Chloe Affleck reporting. Embattled British Prime Minister Keir Starmer could face a leadership challenge within weeks after a potential rival won an important by-election. The popular mayor of Greater Manchester, Andy Burnham, has contested and won the seat of Makerfield in northwest England. The victory propels him into the UK Parliament, where he can launch a challenge against Sir Keir. Experts believe the closure of three retail brands in the space of 2 weeks is highlighting a shift in how Australians shop. Blue Store and Lincraft have closed all their physical stores, while 62 company-owned barbecues galore shops have also shut down. RMIT Associate Professor Carol Tan says we aren't necessarily seeing the death of all retail stores.
3: It's the undifferentiated middle that is dying. So you succeed at speciality end and you will have customers, or you succeed at the value end.
1: About 300 Lincraft staff are set to lose their jobs. Highway patrol officers have seized more than $4.5 million worth of illegal tobacco and vapes during three separate truck stops in New South Wales. The largest seizure occurring on the state's mid-north coast, where police uncovered 2 tonnes of tobacco leaf in one vehicle. All three drivers will now face court on a variety of charges. More than 1,000 Volkswagen vehicles are being recalled. A software issue has been identified in the Polo, T-Roc and R-Cross models built between 2024 and 2025. The instrument panel cluster could fail to display speed and other safety information. An outbreak of the Ebola virus in the Eastern Democratic Republic of the Congo and Uganda has been extremely disruptive for Christian ministries in the region. David Durance of the Teach Beyond Ministry says the fear surrounding the emergency issue is palpable. He's told Mission Network News the Christian aid agencies are actively seeking God's guidance.
4: There are decisions that people need to make in terms of safety, and there's decisions that we need to make in terms of being courageous and saying, hey, we still can offer this because there actually is low risk or no risk. And that just requires an incredible level of discernment. Any point where there's fear, where we hear the cries of anguish, but we know that the gospel can be really well heard in those moments.
1: His prayer is that God will open doors to make missions work in the region possible. The sport and the Socceroos World Cup campaign continues tomorrow morning when they face Team USA. The Aussies are hoping to continue their momentum following their 2-0 win over Turkey. SBS commentator David Bashir says he expects sparks will fly.
5: You know, given what's happened between them last year in the friendly that wasn't so friendly and all the trash talk before the match, I think this is going to have a fair deal of spice involved.
1: In today's action, wins for Mexico, Canada and Switzerland, while Czechia and South Africa drew 1-1. That's the latest Vision National News. I'm Gareth Stafford.
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11: You know those really frustrating moments when your car breaks down? 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And in the Bible, in Proverbs chapter 24 and verse 5, it teaches that true strength comes from wisdom. And it says this, "It's better to be wise than strong. Intelligence outranks muscle any day." So what does a wise person look like? 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
11: All right, happy Friday. We are counting you down to the weekend. We've got one more hour left of the show today. And big news from Need to Breathe this week. They've already followed up The Long Surrender. That was the album that came out in March. And now here we are, not even at the end of June, and they're dropping a brand new song already. We're going to revisit some of my chat with lead singer Bear Reinhart, because he talked about thematically, when we had him on the show, one of the big ideas that this new song is talking about. So we'll revisit this. I had no idea at the time that it was going to lead into this new song. I will cover it off for you at the news desk. But once again, we've got a friend in Buzz and Woody. They're back. Toy Story 5 has just released at the cinema, and I believe expectation is at an all-time high. I love the premise of this movie that sees the toys battling for survival against technology. I mean, perfect for where we find ourselves in 2026. Well done. Does it live up to the hype? Find out. Daily's movie reviewer Shane A. Bassett reviews it next.

0: Are you tuned into the Daily? Happy Friday. As we get into the weekend, it's time to talk movies. And this week, there is none bigger than Toy Story 5. The Daily's movie reviewer, Shanae Bassett, is back. Welcome to you, mate. Always good to have you here.
1: Thank you very much, Cam. And before we start, I've got one thing to say. To infinity and beyond.
0: Oh, well played.
2: Bonnie, there's a package for you.
3: Oh, thank you, thank you.
4: Hi there, I'm Lily Pat.

0: And, you know, I mean, it's a very flimsy, basic premise, but it just still works.
1: Yeah,
0: I mean,
1: exactly.
0: You can relate to it, and it's very funny. And Toy Story 5, because we're in the fifth movie now, in 31 years, because 1995 was that first Toy Story movie. I still have my VHS copy cam.
1: Wow.
0: Like, in great condition. And that's how long it's been around this series. And it could have gone straight to Disney Plus, Toy Story 5, but no. They've put a lot of effort into it, introduced some new characters, and all the old characters have come back. Great, great movie. I thought it was hysterical, and the magic is still there, I'm happy to report.
1: Well, the beauty of a franchise like this, when you come back and you see Woody and Buzz and all of the other toys, there's so much familiarity, and yet in the meantime, it's still a new story. So it looks like it's phenomenal.
0: Oh, exactly. And you've got the generations of families and kids that saw it when it came out, and then now their kids and their kids' kids are watching it together. So it's come through, it's swept through generations. And I would not say it is as good as those first trilogy. I think that first trilogy was almost flawless. And they were going to stop at that. But then they did the Toy Story 4, that was a hit, and obviously it was inevitable we'd get another one, but the whole message doesn't change much. Their storylines don't have to be too complicated because it's the characters and the smart writing, the dialogue and the beautiful things that they say to each other really reflects life. I love the Toy Story movies. They're all good, and this one is no exception.
1: I love some of the humor in the trailer around the fact that Woody's getting a little bit older now and he's got a bald spot on the back of his head, and just that keeps coming into the narrative a couple of times.
0: It's a shame that's in the trailer because that is a hilarious moment.
1: Yeah.
0: Because the toys sort of don't want to tell him and say anything, but they're reacting behind his back. Life, imitating art,
1: that's
0: art
1: it.
0: Imitating life.
1: All right, Toy Story 5, it is going to be the biggest movie this week and maybe even into next as well, and especially heading into the school holidays too. Shano Bassett, your verdict on Toy Story 5 and its classification?
0: Well, we've had a few flops in recent weeks, but this one is going to blitz the box office. I'm positive about that. It is only rated G, so as previous, you can take the whole family. And look, I'm not giving it a perfect score, but it gets a 4 out of 5 Chop Tops for me. It is highly rated and a must watch.
1: Very good. Thank you, mate. Appreciate it. And we'll chat to you next week. The Daily's movie reviewer, Shano Bassett. Thank you, sir.
0: Cheers, Cam. Have a great day, everyone.
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0: still to come on the daily. More new music from Need to Breathe. They only just dropped The Long Surrender, but they followed it up with another new song this week. We'll tell you about it at the news desk very soon. But first, Beck, welcome to the daily. Tell me a little bit about, as a parent, the value that you get in being able to tune into a station like this.
1: I just realised how important it is now that I'm a parent. So got my act together and gave a donation. It's just good to be able to have my kids listening to some songs that recognise God and hear a message of hope. Yeah, in quite a messy, complicated world.
0: I hear you. I got three kids myself, and it constantly crosses my mind about how different things are now to when they were when I was growing up through the 90s, and that seems like forever ago, I know. But thank you so much for investing, because the station exists to not only be a safe place for families and give you content that's safe for little ears, but in the midst of those songs, in the midst of these conversations that are uplifting and inspiring, it's a place where people can connect. It's a place where people can find hope every single day in the middle of difficult seasons, to be able to be given the reminder that now is not forever, that there are better days ahead. And I believe someone needed to hear that even today, that your current season, you're feeling the heaviness of it, it's not always going to be the way that it is right now. There are brighter days to come. And that hope is something that makes all the difference for people in the middle of those moments. And it's your donations that keep this station on the air. Especially heading into the end of financial year and tax time now just around the corner. 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Thank you so much, seriously. If you've already given, your contribution is incredible. Thank you so much. But if you hadn't yet given, you can head online and make that donation and do your bit to take some ownership in the stories that you hear every single day, knowing that you're contributing to that impact, making a difference within the community by keeping the station on the air.
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1: Good afternoon. In stories making news, a second pilot has been charged with illegally chartering a flight to smuggle two wanted Sydney men into Indonesia. Federal police allege the flight's transponder was deactivated until it was above international waters off the North Queensland coast. Binny's is celebrating a record year of fundraising from this year's CEO Sleepout. Hundreds of people braved the cold to raise money and awareness for those sleeping rough. The charity says it's raised $10 million Australia-wide. New AI-powered career coaches are being rolled out in about 1,000 Australian schools. Educators say they fear their own targeted individualised guidance will be replaced by the technology. And in sport, the Socceroos World Cup campaign continues tomorrow morning when they face Team USA. The Aussies hoping to continue their momentum following their 2-0 win over Turkey earlier this week. I'm Gareth Stafford, and those are the latest news and sport headlines.

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1: Next on the daily, brand new music from Need to Breathe has just dropped. It's only been a few months since they put out The Long Surrender, but they're back already with a deeply personal new song about sobriety. More on that after we hit Rewind.
2: Are you telling me you built a time machine?
1: Alrighty, we're about to journey back 20 years, two whole decades, to the year 2006. And this next song from Mercy Me that we're about to revisit and pull out of the vault was the number one song on the Christian chart here in Australia on the 19th of June. This song came off Mercy Me's album called Coming Up to Breathe, which released earlier in 2006. And lead singer Bart Millar described the story behind So Long Self as really quite simple. He said, it's not about humanity. It never has been and it never will be. Just like when maybe you had to break up with a girlfriend or boyfriend growing up, maybe the same thing happened to you. The ultimate breakup in life is when we break up with ourselves. Because Jesus said, you have to die to self to follow him. That is what this song is all about. It topped the Christian chart here in Australia this week 20 years ago. So Long Self, Mercy Me. It's your daily flashback.

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0: Are you tuned into the Daily Cam here? We're just about done. We'll send you off into the weekend momentarily, but first,
1: I like to get the daily news.
0: One last little bit of news. It's only been a few months since Need to Breathe dropped their 10th studio album, The Long Surrender.
2: It's a long surrender.
0: But this week, the band has already followed it up with another brand new song. It doesn't appear on the album, but it just came out. The song is called Last Drink.
2: We

0: When we had lead singer Bear Reinhardt on the show recently, he talked about how much better it had been since he gave up drinking. That's, in essence, the theme of this song.
1: Yeah, I think I've noticed different things. I'm 10 months into that process, and it's been incredible on a lot of fronts. Like, I would say the touring front, it's just lonely on the road. I think that's an easy way to say it. And those distractions can make it, they're just distractions. They push things down the road. Whatever the issues you're having, you don't deal with them in the moment. And you can't even realize you're lonely. You're like, I'm just upset and I don't know why. It's like, but I think they're all sort of covers for, you know, dealing with those things. So that's been incredible. And then you're clear-headed to talk to the guys in the band about it.
0: Last Drink is the brand new song from Need to Breathe. It's a reflective, deeply personal track exploring sobriety, family, and being fully present. Bear Reinhardt went on to say he's described the song as a personal reflection on letting go of the bottle to focus on his family and his own emotional growth. And I commend him for it.

0: Britt Bentley was just 28 when he found out he needed a heart transplant.
1: My heart rate dropped to like 27 beats per minute and I almost died.
0: Britt's health crisis was a wake-up call, and not just for his health.
1: That was when I was like, you know what? I need to get back living for God.
0: Just like Britt needed a new physical heart, Billy Graham says we all need new spiritual hearts.
2: The Bible teaches that our hearts are sinful. Is your heart right? Is it right with God?
0: Thankfully, God has provided a solution for our sinful heart. When we say yes to Jesus Christ as Lord and Savior of our life, your heart can be transplanted.
2: The Bible says that He gives a new heart. What about you? Have you received this new heart from God?
0: If you're in need of that new heart, connect with us at findpeacewithgod.net. And when you're there, click on Begin a Relationship with Jesus Christ. findpeacewithgod.net. It's from the Billy Graham Evangelistic Association.
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0: Hey, that wraps up the daily. It has been a huge show. It's been a huge week. And thank you so much for your patience all week. If you've done the journey every single day, my voice has got a little bit better every single day after, long story short, chipping a tooth and then having an ulcer the size of a 10-cent piece on the side of my tongue after it got swollen. It was a really difficult week, but so glad to be able to now rest up for a couple of days. Hope you can too. Next week on the daily, super excited to be able to count down to the release of Switchfoot's new album, Forever Now. That's one of the brand new songs called Absolution. One of my favorite new Switchfoot songs for a long time. They're going to be our artist of the week. We're going to hear from John Foreman every single day. It's going to be such an incredible week. Enjoy the weekend, and we'll talk to you Monday on the daily.
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1: In this bulletin, a case of bird flu detected, work finally resuming on stalled roadworks in New South Wales, and Vinnies deem another winter sleep out a success. With more, I'm Gareth Stafford. A case of bird flu has been detected in southern Western Australia, but it's not yet known if it's the contagious H5 strain. The disease was found in one migratory bird, which has since died. Federal Agricultural Minister Julie Collins says work is underway to make sure the public is kept safe.
2: We've obviously been working with the states and territories and with industry. We have been running exercises, and we certainly expected we couldn't remain H5 free forever as the only continent currently that is free of the H5 bird flu. We know that it has impacted other continents and countries across the globe.
1: There's no evidence to suggest it spread to the poultry system. Work to complete a troubled motorway in Sydney's south is finally resuming 2 years after sinkhole damage halted progress. Sasha Foote reports.
3: Tunnelling on the final section of the more than $3 billion M6 project was stopped indefinitely after two sinkholes emerged at Rockdale. The geological issues triggered a drawn-out dispute between the state government and the contractor on who would pay for the sinkhole damage. The contractor has now agreed to resume tunnelling under the original contract, with parties to settle on costs once the project is complete.
1: Sasha Foote reporting. Victorian Education Minister Ben Carroll has hit back at the disconnect between the Australian Education Union and its members. A pay rise of up to 32% over 4 years was endorsed by the union last month, but voted down by its members today. Mr. Carroll says it's important the union's leadership gets back to talking to its members.
4: The Victorian taxpayer and the public purse do not have unlimited funds. What this has shown today is a real disconnect between the AAU leadership, who signed and on average 30% pay rise to make sure our teachers were the highest paid in the nation.
1: Negotiations will now continue and further strike action is a possibility. Vinnies is celebrating a record-breaking year of fundraising from this year's CEO Sleepout. Hundreds of people braved the cold around the country to raise money and awareness for those sleeping rough. The charity says it's raised $10 million Australia-wide. Christian Anti-Trafficking Ministry Helping Captives has rescued more than 400 victims. It provides opportunities for freedom and safety through prevention, intervention and recovery services. Many of the victims are drug addicts who need emergency stabilisation care. The charity says it's seeing young women finding hope in Jesus. One was branded with a tattoo, which miraculously disappeared after her rescue. The Canadian Conference of Catholic Bishops has marked the 10th anniversary of their nation's euthanasia program by renewing concern over what they called the culture of death. The bishops claimed it's one of the most liberal assisted suicide programs in the world, which has already taken 100,000 lives. To sport, and in the AFL, North Melbourne is encouraging Jai Simkin to speak to the club face-to-face about any future discretions rather than post on social media. The former skipper labelled the MRO as laughable after teammate Paul Curtis failed to get his 3-match ban for a dangerous tackle overturned. General Manager of Football Todd Viney says he's spoken to Simkin about his online post.
5: We support him in the fact that he wanted to look after his teammate, that he's got some frustrations, but the message to Jai was, look, if you feel really strongly, then let's go in and speak to Dills or to Swanee or to Laura Kane, whoever it is, to voice those concerns.
1: Simkin was spoken to by the league but wasn't sanctioned after deleting the offending post. That's the latest Vision National News. I'm Gareth Stafford.
6: You're listening to 105.1 Life FM, and this is Musically Speaking with me, Alida Robinson, and today we are talking to Paul Coleman, an Aussie artist who is currently touring around Melbourne, Victoria, and he's decided to come live on the radio with me today. So, hi Paul, how are you going?
7: I'm good. How are you doing today?
6: I'm doing really well. It's always a pleasure to be able to talk to somebody live because, right, you know, I do a program and a lot of the things that I do are pre-done, like I'm reading scripts from something else. But to have somebody that I can talk to is absolutely amazing. So I'm glad you had the time to speak to me.
7: No, I agree. I've found over my journey that people who are alive are much easier to talk to. I mean, I've found that, you know, it's part of the reason for our faith, right? We're talking about someone who's actually alive, I guess.
6: Well, that's exactly right.
7: We could go straight into that, couldn't we?
6: We could.
7: We won't.
6: But we won't.
7: Well,
6: what I wanted to find out, and we'll have a fairly free-flowing chat about your music, but how did it all start for you? Why music? Why did you go down this track?
7: You know, I've asked myself that question. I've been asked that question many times. I think the answer is it was sort of a safe place for me. I've always had a personality that I've found very difficult to manage. I feel like I've got this volcano in me, and so I just sort of struggled to find the controls. And I think that the only place that people ever seemed to want to hear from me was when I was on stage. And so I think music became like a retreat, became a safe place and a place to express a lot of complex feelings. And it's amazing because as I was a kid, I didn't really stick at anything else. So it's sort of like a wonderful mystery that I stuck at music and made this lifelong commitment to try to write the best possible songs I could. So I think that's what it was. My dad was in the theatre too, so maybe it was sort of normality in our house was getting up and getting everyone's attention and try to say something worth hearing. Maybe, I don't know.
6: Was the guitar your first instrument or do you play something else?
7: I played the piano first, then I played the drums. My parents were very happy when that phase passed. And then I remember my dad bought me a drum kit for Christmas when I was 13, and after a few minutes I looked at his face and I think he had buyer's regret of the biggest proportion. Then I went on to the bass, and then when I was about 15 or 16, I started playing the guitar. A garage band I was in, actually a garage band. We played in garages at people's parties, not just on your Mac. It was actual garage band. The bass player, I was the bass player and singer, and the guitar player and I, we decided we wanted to play each other's instruments. Right. So we swapped.
6: Yeah.
7: So yeah, guitar's a good thing because it's hard to do a solo gig on a drum kit, and it's even harder to take a piano to a campfire.
6: Yes.
7: So I find the guitar's been, you know, my main source of playing over the years. I dabble on the other instruments, but now that I've got friends that play the other ones proficiently, I daren't say that I play them.
6: Well, I'm a guitarist too, and I love the guitar, and it is portable, so it's always been something that you can haul around everywhere, around a campfire. Yeah, I know, it's fantastic stuff. It's very, very good. It's really good. Well, lyrics, though, you know, lyrics is something, you know, some people write songs and they're rubbish, but other people write songs that really hit you hard. How do you find, like, you've got a real gift in this area of putting thoughts on paper and writing it in such a way that it's impactful when people listen to it. Where do you think that comes from?
7: Well, firstly, thank you. I mean, when I look at my songwriters who are my heroes, I always feel that I pale in comparison. But then again, I have heard people say that, which I think is, I mean, it's incredible to me that I would write something that would impact someone else. Always amazes me. It never really makes me feel cocky. It makes me feel amazed. But I've always loved words. My mum and my dad, you know, we talked a lot about everything. I was very fortunate that I was raised with parents that we talked about everything. And unlike the current state of social media, I actually learned how to talk about anything without losing, without getting upset. And so I think just words were really important. And then I just read a lot. And then I ended up studying English and English literature and history and philosophy at university, then ended up becoming a history and English teacher. So I think the power of words was always something that was important to me. And then I think the pop song is an amazing format because you've got like 3 or 4 minutes to say something.
6: Mm.
7: It's not like some sort of Shakespearean soliloquy, or it's not like a book. It's a very short form. And I think I just became fascinated with how amazing people, my heroes, my literary heroes in music, people like Dylan and people like that, they could just say the most profound things, and yet there was a melody and there was, you know, something catchy as well. And I think that really caught my ear. And that's really been what I've tried to do my whole life, is just try to do that better and better and better. And I think, like anyone, some songs are better than others at doing that.
6: Well, having said that, we're going to play a couple of tracks from your solo album, One okay. Voice, One Guitar. I'm going to play Run and Mr. Religion. Do you want to just give a very quick rundown of those two songs? Or
7: yeah. Well, firstly, let me say that album, it really was meant to be a demo so I could get some more gigs. And I did it in 4 hours live to DAT tape in a friend's kitchen. And during this take of Run, he'd put a cheese toastie in and it was burning, but I wasn't going to stop the take. So the take that you'll hear, the take you'll hear of that song Run, that was the second take. And then Mr. Religion, I just did one take. But at the time, I was playing 4 or 5 nights a week in pubs around Melbourne, and I'd started to add my own music. And so Run was one of the first songs that I wrote that I tried to write stuff that was as catchy and that could fit into the format alongside, you know, cover songs. And so it had to be up and it had to be interesting. But I also kind of discovered this format of writing a catchy melody, and yet the lyrics were actually quite deep for me personally. So this song, Run, it really is about me looking at my house from a distance and my house being my life. And it's dark and I just feel like I can't even get into my house. And then there's this candle that gets lit in the window, and the candle is such an image of hope. So a lot of the lyrics are really about that feeling of disconnection. And then Mr. Religion, for some reason, when I was a kid, I was reading about Jesus, and then I was sort of connecting with people from all different denominations of the Christian faith, and I saw a disparagement between what I read and what I saw, and it confused me. And I didn't really understand if Jesus said something like, this is how you'll know that you're my disciples, by the love you have for each other. I couldn't figure out why we were so nasty sometimes.
6: Mm.
7: And so that's where that song came from. So they both, I still play them both in concert.
6: There you go.
7: This was 1994.
6: There you go. Well, we're going to have a listen to both those songs. So here's Run and Mr. Religion.

0: Now, if you've just joined me, I'm on the line with Paul Coleman, and you will remember him from the Paul Coleman Trio, but Paul Coleman has done a lot of solo stuff on his own. So, Paul, I was just wondering, you started obviously here in Australia with your music. What made you stick to the music industry, and what did you need to do to try and make a name for yourself?
1: Well, I think the reason I stuck to it is because I didn't really love doing anything else, and I just thought, let me see how far I can go doing what I love. And in the end, music's a part of what I love, but I think I love connecting with people even more than I love music. And so traveling and meeting new people and traveling with friends, that's always been something I've truly loved. And so I think that was one of the big reasons. And then the reason why I sort of left Australia, it's nothing to do with Australia. It's more like we're at the bottom of the world, and most of the entertainment is in the Northern Hemisphere, in the United States and in Europe. And so if you kind of want to be an international artist, it's very, very tough to do it from here. I mean, I noticed the other day that Ian Moss from Cold Chisel was playing to 120 people in the back bar at this hotel. And it's like Cold Chisel are like the most unbelievable band. Mm. So I think a lot of times people leave, it's not they want to leave. It's just because if you want to make it, if you want to pay your bills, and if you want to have a family, and if you'd like to maybe even possibly own a house and a car, and not you don't necessarily want to be filthy rich, but you'd like to at least make ends meet. I think it's very, very difficult to do that in Australia, and it's even harder to do it if your audience is faith-based. I don't know if you've noticed, but most Australians would prefer to go to the pub than the local church building.
0: Yes.
1: So it's been, I think it was just necessity. But in the end, there's no way I could have done it without the guys in my band, without Phil and Grant. I could not have done it without them. So the three of us really sort of decided we wanted to do this, and we put our heads together and off we went.
0: So how did that come about? How did you already know the guys, or

0: Was it a chance meeting? What happened?
1: Well, Phil was a friend of a friend, and I just fell in love with him and his playing. And I took him on a 7-week tour of Asia and Australia where we played together, and he just ended up playing a snare drum, shaking a shaker, and playing with a brush and singing. He'd never sung before, but he actually had a great voice. And then when we came back, there was really only one guy we wanted, and I'd known Grant for a long time. And it just clicked. We just had this chemistry. And we set out. Everything at that stage was sort of the post-grunge thing was sort of taking off in Australia, the Silverchair thing and that whole deal. And so we decided to try to be like Crowded House meets the Wiggles, you know. And we had a lot of comedy and a lot of fun. And I think it was a lot of fun for us, and I think it was a lot of fun for people that were listening.
0: Yeah, well, and that's part of it too, because it's, I mean, it is the entertainment industry. So when people come along, they want to be entertained. But it is interesting, isn't it, that really the faith-based stuff in Australia is not very big. Though, you know, the Hillsongs and those sorts of bands that were part of that more contemporary church, well, they became quite huge and have gone all over the world. And we've had to send our musicians all over the world too. We haven't been able to embrace that as an industry here in Australia, which I think is very disappointing when you see, you know, people like Michelle Toombs and for King and Country and yourself and other great bands have had to leave Australia to actually make a living or have a living with the stuff that God has placed in their hands to deliver to the greater world.
1: Yeah, and the other thing too is it's even a smaller world when, like, the whole, what we refer to as the worship movement, makes me a little bit sad how we use that word just to describe music, actually. But what we refer to that sort of started in the 2000s with Sonic Flood and the New York Delirious, it became like if you wanted to do anything, you had to kind of sing songs where you tell God, you know, what he already knows about himself. But if he was someone that, like me, that was writing songs about the guy across the road that maybe doesn't know who he was, it even became less of a chance of making a dollar. And so I just don't write those other kind of songs. So yeah, like you said, there was a lot of bands that came out of particular church movements because for whatever reason, that's what people seem to want. You know, there's 3,000 conferences a year on how to sing to God, but there's not many on relationships. But there's, and then I sort of wrote about relationships, so it was even slim pickings. But I think a lot of it's just geographical. I don't think it's anyone's fault. I just think, you know, you've got 340 million people in America.
0: Yeah, that's
1: you've got
0: the thing.
1: 35 million here. So I don't think it's personal as much as it is. If you wanted to do something that you really wanted to take into arenas and maybe even stadiums, then you had to head to the Northern Hemisphere.
0: Yeah, exactly. Well, we've got a couple of songs to play from the Paul Coleman Trio, so you and the rest of the band. Just give us a little bit of a rundown of where this all came together. We're going to play Turn, and probably In the Middle, I'll put those two in. So Turn and In the Middle are from a couple of albums you've done between 98 and 2004. So give us a little bit of a rundown on what was happening then.
1: All right, well, I'll tell you something about Turn that I don't think I've ever said on radio before. But the chorus of this song, it says, turn, we got to turn this life around. And when they played it on Christian radio in America, it was number one for 14 weeks.
0: Wow.
1: What they didn't know was that I wrote it about having an experience on a Christian tour where I noticed all of this stuff surrounding the message. It all seemed to me to be kind of like a bit showy, and I was like, we got to turn this life around. But in the end I guess they took it as a turn and burn sort of song.
0: Yeah,
1: and so that's where that started. But once again, I like lyrics that have a degree of ambiguity. And then In the Middle was really me sort of going, boy, I'm in this tough spot because I'm kind of like a bit too worldly sometimes for the church, and I'm a bit too churchy for the world, and here I am like right in the middle trying to figure out, like, what do we do? We felt extremely comfortable playing to anyone, no matter what they called themselves. And yet a lot of times we were sort of engaging with the people that wanted us to be more obvious. And I kept saying, you know, have you read the teachings of Jesus? Because, you know, you have to really think about it to understand what he's saying. Even his best mates struggled until they got to know him. And yet you want me to have covered the entire, you know, theology of the Bible by 43 seconds into the song. I'm a bit confused.
0: Yeah.
1: So that's what that song was.
0: Yeah, no, and that's exactly right. Well, we're gonna have a listen to those two songs, to Turn and In the Middle, and then we'll be back to have a bit more of a chat with Paul Coleman. How can you

0: You're listening to 105.1 Life FM, and this is Musically Speaking. And today I am musically speaking with Paul Coleman. It's been great to have him on the line. So, Paul, I'm just wondering, you were on the road for a long time. Yes. You were travelling with the band. There was a lot going on. Do you want to describe a little bit what it was like and the decisions that that needed to be made, if you like, when the band broke up?
1: Well, I think most bands who travel a lot, they start in when they're young, teenagers, without wives and children. We kind of started our international touring in our early 30s, and that was just a lot of pressure. So it had to hit really fast, and it had to hit pretty big. And even though we did well, like we got nominated for a Grammy, and we won a few things here and there, and we were on some pretty big tours, and we had some radio success, and people loved our band, it still was really, really tough. And we had to do a lot of hard yards. And this is, you know, when we've got marriages and children and really starting to question, did our wives really sign up for this? And I think that was a lot of the pressure. Personally, I was kind of crumbling on the inside a bit too. I was starting to realize personally that I had a lot of issues that I needed to resolve in myself that made me, I think, in hindsight, a reasonably average leader of the group. So I think all that kind of came together, and that's why I made the decision to call it quits early in 2004.
0: And sort of where were you at then? Were you just touring? Were you living on a bus? Or did you have digs that you stayed in, like a permanent space somewhere that you went back to? Or was it just all on the road?
1: We were in Nashville at that time, and we were on and off tour buses and three and passenger vans and commercial flights and rental cars and whatever else. Mm. We were still in that place. Yeah, but it was still tough. Like, for all the success we had, it didn't necessarily correlate into a lot of money.
0: Yeah, and I read an interview that you did where you said basically that for the meagre income you were making, was it worth the sacrifice? And obviously you decided that it wasn't worth the sacrifice.
1: Yeah, and definitely Phil, our drummer, he was very much on board with that. Like, I can't do this anymore. In hindsight, I've often asked myself whether I should have made the same decision when he came back to Australia. But, you know, you can second guess yourself when you look back. But it was a tough time. Like, it was just... And the other thing I think, too, was that in American Christian music, the people that buy that music or listen to it, they really like it to be quite obvious. And I'm not even saying that's wrong. That's just what they like. And that's not the way I write. Mm. I don't really land the plane in my lyrics. And so I think that also became a struggle, because if I had it might have been easier. But I just don't write that way.
0: Do you think that's changed a little bit now, though? Because I've been reviewing a number of the younger artists that are coming through, and they seem to be talking from something that they're feeling within their heart. Yeah, I'm always really interested to read that a lot of these young guys, they're depressed. They've had really dark days. You know, they've been closeted away for 12 months in bed with their pyjamas on, and they've gone through some really, really dark valleys, and then they've come out the other side. I mean, some have written diaries, journals as they've been journeying, and then a whole album has come out of that as we go along. I know Lauren Daigle, during COVID, she did not cope with COVID, and the album that came out after that and what she talked about, her emotional state, was something that was really terrifying for her. And I'm always interested because you can't not express that as an artist. Yeah, and I sort of think that the younger ones are tending to do that now. Maybe you were before your time.
1: Yeah, probably. I probably missed out. But they're welcome. They can cash in on it now. I'm fine with that.
0: Well,
1: no,
0: yeah.
1: I don't really know. I do know this, that there are many psalms where David at the end says, "And so I shall exalt the Lord." But there's others where he doesn't really land the plane.
0: No.
1: And you kind of stay in that place. So if there are people that are writing those songs and that people are enjoying them, I think that's fantastic.
0: Yeah, I think maybe they're not necessarily enjoying them, but they are connecting with them because that's the way that they feel. That seems to be the reviews when you read, you know, people are on Instagram and everything now, and they sort of put all that stuff on Instagram. Well, talking about technology.
1: I can't imagine K-Love playing that personally, but I'd love to be wrong.
0: No, well, that could be true too. Let's move on from that. Well, one of the things obviously that the young people are coming up against is the whole new technology, particularly around AI, and I sometimes struggle to find some music. You know, when an artist has got a small portfolio of music that I can access, that sometimes music comes up and I think, oh, that's that person, and then I click on it and realise, oh no, it's an AI version of that particular artist. So, are you finding that an interesting space at the moment?
1: Yeah, well, I'll give you a quick story. Well, firstly, I was old enough to go to see Terminator in the movie cinemas, so I'm terrified. Mm-hmm. I'm not a young person. I'm still thinking of Skynet and Sarah Connor. and where we're going. But I did have an interesting experience lately where I was singing at a wedding. I sang a few of the songs, they were easy, but this one song that they wanted me to sing for the bridal dance, it was difficult. You know, I played covers 5 nights a week for like 15 years, so I'm used to learning new songs. And, you know, I write little squiggles on the page, but this song, it was something about it. It was, the guy's voice was amazing. It sounded like Chris Stapleton over in the States. And it took me over 20 hours to just nail it. And then they told me the next day that it was AI. And I realized I was following a freaking robot.
0: Oh, no.
1: No wonder I found it hard to sing. And what it was this songwriter who'd written this song, but he couldn't really sing or play. And he put it into a program called Sonos, I think, or something. I don't know what it's called. And that's what it spat out. And so the reason I was struggling is because I wasn't trying to learn what a human was doing. Because the phrasing was kind of bizarre, you know, it was really weird. And I didn't tell him, but I'm like, what on earth did you just put me through?
0: Did it come out all right, though? How did it sound?
1: The only time I really nailed it was when they were at the wedding, so I was pretty happy about that.
0: Oh, well.
1: But I'm never going to listen to it again in my life. If it comes on, I'm going to run away.
0: Well, we're not going to be listening to any AI music from you, so that will be great. So the next two songs that I've got on my list is the song The Best Is Yet to Come, which, you know, the title gives me a great indication of the lyrics, and I think people will love that because the best is definitely yet to come. I think every new day is an opportunity for doing something bigger and better than you did before, so that's great. And getting back to you, so you want to give us a bit of a quick rundown on those two songs?
1: Yeah, so the first one, I was going through the worst bout of depression I'd ever had, and there was a lot of voices in my head, but I sort of narrowed it down to two. One of them was saying, your best days are behind you, you've screwed everything up, just limp on from here. And the other one was, the best is yet to come, like this, there is hope. And I chose to write about that other voice. And I remember being in Dublin and all these musicians playing in this pub, and it was the most joyful, amazing sound. And so I decided to write myself an Irish folk song. And so that's what that song is.
0: Right.
1: And then Getting Back to You is kind of like an Americana rocky kind of song. And I wrote it with a very well-known songwriter in Nashville called Phil Madeira, who's one of the best people I've ever written with. And I just kept having this phrase, the only way forward is getting back to you. And I thought it was kind of like it was a nice juxtaposition, but I enjoyed that. And so that song is also a lot of fun to play live. So these both come from probably my favorite album I've done, called From the Salt Land to the River, which is it comes from a scripture, Jeremiah 17:5-8. If anyone wants to read that, it's a scripture that I've tattooed on my wrist because it's my life scripture. And it basically says, if you're in the desert, you're like a tree without water if you don't trust in God. But if you trust in Him, you're like a tree by the river. And so that whole album is kind of like a journey through that. So This Is Yet to Come and Getting Back to You are both kind of midway through that record when we're heading towards hope.
0: Yeah, no, it sounds great. All right, well, we're going to have a listen to both those songs, The Best Is Yet to Come and Getting Back to You.

0: Well, we've been listening to the music of Paul Coleman and the Paul Coleman Trio. But, Paul, it has been great having you on the show, and we're sort of getting towards the end. But what I want to find out is, what now? I mean, the trio is not happening. I know that you had a big reunion concert in that Easter Fest thing in Toowoomba, so that was some time ago. I think, actually, you might have been there a couple of times. So you're still connected, I'm thinking, to the guys. But what's your plan? What are you doing at the moment that people can connect with?
1: Well, for about 10 years, even though I was based in the States, from about 2009 to 2020, I was really touring in Europe mostly, like doing 100 or so shows a year there. I didn't really do many in Australia. I didn't really do many in America. I was sort of Canada, a little bit of Asia, and mostly Europe. And then when COVID hit, it just blew out all the things that I were doing, because I was in a lot of little cafes and smaller festivals and little pubs and little church groups, and it just blew it out of the water. And so I ended up selling health insurance for a few years. I'm fine if I don't go back to that, but I did learn a lot. And then after that, I haven't really done a lot. I haven't released an album for a while. And just in the last little while, I thought, you know, I want to see if I want to go back to doing this, because even though I've sort of stayed, you know, in it, I've still done some shows here and there, but I haven't kind of made a concerted effort and made another record. And so just in the last 6 months, I just sort of started chatting with my friends, and they were like, well, tip your toe water and see what happens. And so, you know, a bunch of shows in Australia, just seeing what happens. And it's been fun. It's been really fun. So that's kind of what I'm doing right now, is trying to see if I want to do more of that. I am working on a book, and I do write songs for other artists and a few other things. But I'm actually starting to enjoy getting back and performing and finding out if there is still an audience for me out there.
0: Yeah, well, that's the thing, isn't it? Like, you tend to strip back. I mean, you're yourself and your guitar. So I'm assuming that some of those things that you're doing at the moment are a more intimate setting. So does that give you some freedom to talk about your journey, do a bit of testimony, do a bit of preaching, if you like, and talk to your lyrics and let the songs speak for themselves? Is that sort of what you're feeling is the way that you're heading at the moment, or what you've been doing, and it's something that has been resonating with audiences?
1: I think so. And, you know, even though the trio was the most profile thing I'd done besides joining another big band for a few years, mostly what I've done is a guitar and me. That's it. That's mostly what I've done. Mm. And so I sort of started calling this series of shows stories, songs, and sing-alongs. I do think that at a show, people don't really want to hear someone talk forever. So I don't really... Well, one thing I actually love to do is to do a concert and then turn up at the church service the next day and then just sit down and have a conversation with the pastor and sort of share more in spoken word at that point. But I still say things in a concert, but I think at a concert, I have a lot of people that come there that don't, you know, that are dragged there by an overzealous religious friend. And, you know, one of my concerts, it's not like a church service. It's a concert, and I'm talking about the songs. But I do love subtlety, and I do love inference, and I do love metaphor, and I do love language. And so, like I said, I'm not afraid of landing the plane, no problem. But I tend to do that when I'm invited to a church service more than I do at my own concert. So I like to have a lot of fun. I think that people have gotten very, very serious. It seems to me that often when you look at a Christian musician on stage, they look like they're about to pass a gallstone or something. They think, if I squeeze hard enough, God's going to do something. And I just think laughter is a form of worship as well. And so yeah. I think laughter a lot of times is missing. We've gotten very, very, very serious. And there's nothing wrong with being serious, but I think I like to have a lot of laugh too. And I like to share my story, which is somebody who, despite being honored by the Grammy Association for singing about God's love, I really didn't start to accept it for like 25 years after I sung about it and got awarded for it. So somewhere in my journey, I like to share that. But I like to have a lot of laughs too, and I like to get people to sing along. You know, that's why I called it Stories, Songs, and Sing Along. and that's what's going to be fun.
0: I remember the Dame Edna. You know, you had the audience with Dame Edna. Well, you could call it an audience with Paul Coleman.
1: You could. Although I think more people would be interested in Dame Edna because that character was way more famous than me. But I think you can bring anyone to one of my concerts. No one's going to be belted over the head with the Bible, but they are going to hear someone talk about faith. But I hope that it's in a way that sounds like me sharing my story rather than preaching at them.
0: Yeah, and I mean, that's the thing. it's your story that resonates with people. The testimony that you carry is your testimony. It's something that's physically happened to you. So, you know, people can't say, oh, well, that's not true. And then depending on whether or not people are engaged and want to interact, do you sort of do a Q&A thing? Do you encourage the audience to stick up their hands and ask you a question?
1: Not really sticking up their hands, but I very much encourage heckling. although I let people know, listen, I taught you 10, and so you better bring your A game, because you won't find a bigger smart aleck than me, because that's the only way you survive teaching you 10 boys.
0: Yeah.
1: So yeah, it's less, a bit less formal than that, but I think there should be more questions asked in a church service. I think, what do you mean by that? Or what are you talking about? You know, there should be a bit more interaction, but probably not at the concerts. It's more just people trying to be funny. And like I said, bring your A game.
0: Yeah, well, I have to admit to you that the church that I go to, and our listeners know it's ARC Church, A Reasonable Christianity here in Bendigo, we have that sort of format. Our pastor is quite happy to take questions off the floor.
1: Really?
0: Yeah, he really does.
1: Do you understand how rare that is?
0: I know. He's a very unique. Yeah, he's a very unique pastor, and we do have a program here on Life FM that happens on a Sunday as well, an apologetics program, and it's one of those things that you do admire. Someone who can stand up in front of a group and take the heckle, if you like, and then actually explain what is really going on and how people need to think about those sorts of things. And it's being intelligent in the way that you communicate your faith.
1: Yeah, and I don't mind saying I don't know. You know,
0: not yeah, exactly.
1: Be explained in English or in any other language.
0: Yep.
1: Sometimes things you have to experience it, and so. I don't feel like I've got anything to defend. The Spirit of God lives inside of me, and I have, you know, I have been born with the ability with words. So if you put those two together, it's usually something decent that comes out if I get out of the way. If I don't get in the way, it's average. But if I get out of the way and God uses the gift that he gave me to use words, and yet these are maybe some of his thoughts, it normally works pretty well. Part of my story is that I got in the way of that a lot. And so it was half decent, but it wasn't amazing.
0: Yeah.
1: But, you know, I'm a satisfied customer. I don't want to see myself as a great salesman. And so this is what happened in my life.
0: Yeah.
1: This is what happened to me. And, you know, I'm not afraid to talk about the dirt. I'm not afraid to talk about it. And in the end, I believe that there's a God that can take my words and put them in people's hearts. I can't do that. I don't have the power to do that. I can't even change my own self.
0: Yeah.
1: But I do believe God can take what you say and what you sing and can embed that in people's hearts and make it meaningful. And that, to me, is like the most wonderful, beautiful mystery. And the trick, I think, is trying to figure out how to be a cheerleader in that process and not think of yourself as the source of that process. And that's been a lifelong of learning, and I've still got a long way to go, but that's what I love being involved in.
0: And that's the work of the Holy Spirit, isn't it? I mean, I think that a lot of people that maybe don't have a faith, they don't understand that the Holy Spirit is a real person, and that when things like what you're saying, you know, you sing something over people that is a truth, the Holy Spirit will actually light that fire within the person. And so a revelation can happen and something can happen to that. And one of your album, we're going to play the last one of the songs off your album as our last song for today, is called Recalculating. Is that sort of where you were thinking about recalculating, recalibrating your life so you're more lined up with the things that God wants you to do?
1: 100%. Well, the record before was about leaving the desert and going to the river.
0: Yeah.
1: This record's about, all right, well, I'm here, now what?
0: Yeah.
1: So I need new coordinates. And so, you know, one of the songs that I love off that, I don't know if you're going to play it or not, but maybe this could be irrelevant, but it's called Get Up and Go. And when I was thinking about it, I was thinking about a friend of mine in another country who was going through therapy and who just, it was in his head so much. And then the more I wrote about it, the more I thought, gee, I'm writing about myself and everybody here. It's like you're trying to do all these things, just go. Like, just get up and go. It's God made you. It's in you. Let's go. And even though it doesn't say God, that's the thing in my songs, is that if you're someone that's read the scriptures and if you're someone that's walked with God, you'll understand that every one of these songs is a gospel song. But if you're hearing this song on the radio, you might not know that straight away. And for me, that's what's been difficult in my career, because I don't want to over-explain everything, because the guy I follow didn't really do that except amongst his closest friends. And yet, hopefully God can take that thought And it can be realized that the way to get up and go is actually to have God in your life and invite him to be a part of everything you do.
0: Yeah, well, and that's a great way to finish. And that is, in fact, the song that I'm going to finish with, Get Up and Go. So that's really good. All right, well, can I just say that it's been an absolute pleasure to have you on the phone with me today. And I'm sure our listeners have enjoyed learning a bit more about you and what motivates you. And we'll just put you on our prayer list and make sure that we put you before the Lord and that you would be blessed in whatever you do as you move forward.
1: Thank you. And let me just say this. Without radio stations like you guys, without community radio stations in Australia, I wouldn't have done anything. And so I'm thankful to you as well. We're all part of the team. The people on stage are not the heroes. Often we're the weakest ones, you know. And so thank you for even wanting to talk to me and playing these songs. It means the world to me. I so appreciate it.
0: Well, it's been a great blessing to me, and I'm sure it's going to be a great blessing to those that listen. All right, take care, and let's play Get Up and Go.
1: God bless.

0: up and go.
1: Well, can I say, I hope that that you guys have enjoyed listening to Paul Coleman's story as much as I did interviewing him. So until next time, may the Lord bless you and keep you safe.
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3: Bulletin. A setback in the plan for peace. A positive update out of South Australia. And a childcare centre fined in the West. With more, I'm Gareth Stafford. Talks between the US and Iran on the details of their peace plan have abruptly been called off. Officials were due to meet in Switzerland after the country signed a memorandum of understanding earlier this week. A White House spokesperson says the US is looking forward to beginning the technical talks as soon as possible. In South Australia, there's been an update on Adelaide Football Club legend Tony Modra after a freak accident nearly killed him near Victor Harbour yesterday. He's now critical but stable with serious facial injuries after a tree branch pierced his truck's windscreen. Channel 7 Adelaide's Deanna Williams says a first responder came across the accident scene.
4: When she turned the corner, she came across the accident and he was wandering around the road, dazed, shocked, confused, and with his hand held up to his forehead or his head and his head bleeding profusely. Incredible that he managed to get himself out of that truck. And if you saw the truck, the windscreen's completely smashed.
3: Modra's wife, Erica, has thanked first responders and emergency crews who went to his aid. A WA childcare provider has been fined $35,000 plus court costs for accidentally locking an 18-month-old in a shed on a hot day last October. The boy had wandered into the unventilated shed unseen by staff members. An educator locked the door remotely from the outside without checking that nobody was inside. It happened a few minutes before pickup time, and the search began when the boy's family arrived and couldn't find him. Victoria police have charged a third man over the firebombing of the Adas Israel Synagogue in Ripponlea, alleging the 20-year-old Airport West man was one of three offenders who torched the building. The 2024 attack forced worshippers to flee through a rear exit, with police saying all three arsonists have now been charged. AFP Assistant Commissioner Peter Crozier says further arrests haven't been ruled out.
5: This investigation does have international connections, and we will continue to work with collaboratively with our international partners to assist and also draw information from them.
3: The synagogue is being rebuilt and is not expected to reopen until at least 2029. A six-year-old boy born with six toes on both feet is finally able to run freely and play football with his friends, thanks to the Christian medical charity Mercy Ships. Abubakar is from Sierra Leone, which has just two reconstructive plastic surgeons. Mercy Ships volunteer surgeons operated on the boy, and other specialists provided 2 weeks of rehab. As a parting gift, the ship's medical team gave Abubakar his first pair of shoes. A group of Muslims have attacked a Christian convert at a church inside a refugee camp in South Sudan. The victim, Drake Haron, said he expected to be targeted over his new faith, but explained that where God has delivered him has been worth the risk. Persecution watchdog International Christian Concern said the church should have been a protected space. The sport, and in the NRL, Dragons interim coach Dean Young is adamant his side is far better off than when it previously faced Newcastle in round 10. Greg Marzhu scored 5 tries for the Knights that night as they humbled the Dragons 44-10 in Wollongong. Ahead of tonight's game in Newcastle, Young says they know they need to be defensively strong to keep the Knights at bay.
6: Yeah, we've definitely improved since that day down at Wynn Stadium, and we certainly didn't get the first half right. We responded in the second half and played some footy that we know we're capable of, but our edges need to be ready because they ask a lot of questions of you.
3: The Dragons are last on the ladder with just one win this season. And in the AFL, Western Bulldogs pair Michael Selwood and Cooper Hines have both signed 2-year contract extensions to remain at the club. That's the latest Vision National News. I'm Gareth Stafford.
7: Here are some life-giving words for you. Love never gives up, and its faith, hope, and patience never fail. 1 Corinthians 13:7. Life-giving words for you. From the Handbook of Living, the Bible.
8: Hey, it's Chris here. Appeal week might be finished, but appeal month is still going strong. Speaking life, speaking Jesus, and doing so with love that you might have him more abundantly. So coming your way Mondays until the end of June is Love Life Local. How appealing is that? Well, I'm having fun.

0: Ben Fuller is a Christian music artist who's not shy about his past struggles with drugs and alcohol.
1: There was a point where I was drinking, 15 to 17 beers every night.
0: That was before Ben had an encounter with Jesus Christ.
1: The only thing that stopped me from using was accepting Christ as my Lord and Savior.
0: At the root of Ben's addiction was an emptiness deep inside. There's a cure for that. Billy Graham explains it.
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my oldest boy, Jude, he says some very, very wise things that come out of nowhere. We'll just be sitting in the car. So we're sitting in the car and he comes to me and he says, "So Dad, you're going to die one day, huh?" And I said, "Yes, I am. I didn't see this coming, but yes, I am going to die one day. Hopefully it's not for many years. And hopefully at that time you have your own family. So it won't sting the same way that it would if you were to think of that right now." And he sat there and he shook his head and he goes, "Okay, well, I'm going to learn everything I can from you until that day comes." And I was like, whoa. As a parent, that's a big statement to hear from a child. And so then I really like dwelled on that for quite a while. And I started asking myself, what would I list off? What would be the most important things I could teach a son? What would be the most important things that I could teach a child? And cheering you on is my response to that.

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If you're convinced of this truth and love Life FM, please consider your gift today.

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3: It was Easter weekend in 1937 when Billy Graham accompanied his college dean, Reverend John Minder, on a trip north of Tampa to Palatka, Florida. Cecil Underwood greeted them and asked Minder if he would preach the upcoming weekend. Minder declined and volunteered Billy Graham, much to the 18-year-old's bewilderment. With knees knocking and four borrowed sermons to fall back on, Billy Graham delivered one after another in front of 40 or so parishioners. He concluded his first career sermon 8 minutes later. After the service was over, one of the men at the church came up to Billy and told him, "Boy, you better go back to school and get a lot more education, because you're not going to make it." After prolonged wrestling with God, Billy eventually gave way to his calling to preach. If you have ever heard Billy Graham preach, you have witnessed a powerful, charismatic preacher. I once visited an older couple who were faithful supporters of my ministry. Howard told me something I will never forget. He said that once in a Sunday school class many years before, the teacher had asked for a show of hands of those who had come to Christ in Sunday school. Half the class raised their hands. Then he asked those who had been saved in Billy Graham crusades. The other half of the class raised their hands. This is not a scientific research sample, but if it's anywhere close to accurate, Billy Graham may have gotten as many people into the kingdom as the entire North American church.
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3: 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Today's topic is the Spirit and the Word. 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
4: In my talk yesterday, I explained that the Holy Spirit can do for us what no other power can do. Specifically, He's the source of power, love, and sound judgment. Paul tells Timothy, "The Lord has not given us a spirit of timidity, but of power, of love, and a sound judgment." God had told us previously through the prophet Zechariah that there was no other power, no other person, no other influence that could produce in us the results which God desires. He had said in Zechariah 4:6, "This is the word of the Lord, not by might, not by power, but by my spirit, says the Lord of hosts." He's the Lord of hosts. He has all power. He has all might. But in dealing with us, he does not use power and might because they cannot produce the results which he desires. They can only be produced by the Holy Spirit through his inward working in our hearts and lives, where he changes us and conforms us to the likeness of the Lord Jesus Christ. Today I want to speak about the relationship between the Spirit of God and the Word of God. The first thing I need to say is that there is always perfect harmony between the Spirit and the Word. They never are in disagreement. There is total intimacy and complete harmony. We'll take, first of all, an example from creation. In Psalm 33, verse 6, the psalmist says, "By the word of the Lord the heavens were made, and by the breath of his mouth all their host." Now, where the English translation says breath, the word actually in Hebrew is spirit. "By the word of the Lord the heavens were made, and by the spirit of his mouth all their host." So the whole creation originally came into being through two agents, the word of the Lord and the spirit of the Lord. It's important for us to see that they operated together in perfect harmony. Neither operated without the other. And that's true in our lives today. God's results are achieved in us by his word and by his spirit working together. If you turn back to the original record of creation, in Genesis chapter 1, verses 2 and 3, we find this account. "The earth was formless and void, and darkness was over the surface of the deep, and the Spirit of God was moving or hovering over the surface of the waters." So there we see the Spirit of God moving or hovering like a dove over the face of the dark waters. It's interesting, I think, that the first specific person of the Godhead mentioned in Scripture is the Holy Spirit. "Then God said, let there be light, and there was light." In that verse, we see God's word went forth. He spoke the word light, and the thing light came into being. But it was not without the Spirit of God. First of all, the Spirit of God moved, prepared the way for the Word of God. Then the Word was united with the Spirit, and the Word and the Spirit together produced creation. Now, it's so important to understand this, because this is precisely how God operates in our lives, by His Word and by His Spirit, working in harmony, never the one without the other. I want to say two things about the part of the Holy Spirit in giving us the Word of God. The Holy Spirit is both the author and the interpreter of the Word of God. Not merely the author, but also the interpreter. First of all, let's look at his part as author. In 2 Timothy chapter 3, verse 16, Paul says, all Scripture is inspired by God and profitable for teaching, for reproof, for correction, for training in righteousness. Now that word translated there, inspired by God, is literally in-breathed by God. It's a single word. And the word breathed is directly related to the word for spirit. Spirit is pneuma, breathed is pneustos. They're from exactly the same root. So, what it tells us is that the Holy Spirit was the author of all Scripture. No matter who was the human writer, the Holy Spirit was the one who gave the word, who breathed it into the writer, so that the authority behind all Scripture is the authority of the author, and the author is the Holy Spirit. Peter touches on this also in 2 Peter chapter 1, verses 20 and 21, when he says this, "But know this first of all, that no prophecy of Scripture is a matter of one's own interpretation. For no prophecy was ever made by an act of human will, but men moved by the Holy Spirit spoke from God." So here we see that, again, prophecy, the prophetic revelation of Scripture, came from the Holy Spirit. It was never just the product of a human mind or human thinking or rationalization, but always behind it was the power and the inspiration of the Holy Spirit. Then let's look at the part of the Holy Spirit as interpreter of Scripture. And we can read again the same words of Peter in 2 Peter chapter 1, verse 20, where he says this, "Know this first of all," it's very important, first and foremost, "no prophecy of the Scripture is a matter of one's own interpretation." None of us can approach the Scripture and say, well, this is how I understand it, this is how I interpret it. There's only one authorized interpreter, and that's the author himself. How wonderful God's provision is that he's given us the author to be the interpreter. So none of us can take a Scripture and just choose our own interpretation or work it out simply by our own rationalization. The only valid interpretation of Scripture is that which comes by the Holy Spirit. Jesus said about the part of the Holy Spirit in presenting the Scripture to us in John 14:26, "But the Helper, the Holy Spirit, whom the Father will send in my name, he will teach you all things and bring to your remembrance all that I said to you." He is the author, the teacher of Scripture. And again in John 16:13, "But when he, the Spirit of truth, comes, he will guide you into all the truth, for he will not speak on his own initiative, but whatever he hears, he will speak, and he will disclose to you what is to come." So always, as we come to the Word of God, we are dependent upon the Holy Spirit to guide us, teach us, to lead us into all the truth. And we need always to bear in mind that because the Holy Spirit is the author of Scripture, he never contradicts himself. He never, never leads or teaches in anything that is contrary to the Word which he himself gave. I like to take a little picture of a piano and a piano player. The piano is a picture of the Bible. A piano has a set number of notes, so many white keys, so many black keys. It has a keyboard. It's completely finite in a sense. That's like the Bible. It has so many books, so many chapters, so many verses, so many authors, and so on. You can pick it up in your hand and hold it. But the piano by itself is no good. It doesn't produce anything. In order to have what the piano is designed to produce, we have to have a piano player. And if a real piano player comes, there is no limit to what he can produce from that piano. He's not limited to 10 pieces of music or 1,000 pieces of music. It is literally infinite what can be produced out of that one finite musical instrument. And that's how it is with the Word of God. There is no limit to what the Holy Spirit can produce when we allow him to play on the piano. But when we try to play the piano for ourselves, the result is just terrible. It's cacophonous. It's without harmony. Only the Holy Spirit should be allowed to play on the piano of God's Word. One more thing about the Spirit and the Word. The Word is the mirror of the Holy Spirit. 2 Corinthians 3:17 and 18. "Now the Lord is the Spirit. Where the Spirit of the Lord is, there is liberty." We've spoken on that earlier. But then Paul goes on, but we all, with unveiled face, beholding as in a mirror the glory of the Lord, are being transformed into the same image from glory to glory, just as from the Lord the Spirit. Now, the Apostle James, in his epistle, tells us very clearly that one of the functions of God's Word is to be a mirror, which does not reveal to us our external appearance, but reveals to us our inner nature and being. And Paul is using the same figure here, and he says, while we are looking in the mirror of the Holy Spirit and seeing what we're really like within, then the Holy Spirit works on us to transform us into the image of what we should be as revealed in Scripture. The Holy Spirit gives us a self-image, which is not our own image, but the image of what we are in Christ. And as we continue to look in that image, the Holy Spirit transforms us into the likeness of what we see. That's why the Word of God is so important in relationship to the Spirit, because when the mirror isn't there, the Holy Spirit doesn't work. He only transforms us while we are looking at what we see in the mirror of God's Word. Once we turn away from the Word, the Holy Spirit ceases to work. But the beautiful thing is that Paul says he's transforming us from glory to glory. It's a progressive revelation of what we are in Christ into which the Holy Spirit brings us.
3: You know, Derek used a word that we need to hang on to, and that is the word transform. It's the Greek word metamorpho. It's literally the word that we use when we're speaking about how a butterfly comes out of a caterpillar and the chrysalis stage and all of that. It's transformation. It's to completely change forms. That's what God wants to do with us. He wants the Spirit of God to transform us into the likeness of Jesus. That's the gospel of Jesus. Hey, so great to have you with us, but that's all the time we have for now. For everyone at Derek Prince Ministries, I'm Stephen Mansfield. 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
11: This bulletin, the government admits to losing ground over tax reform, charges laid over a smuggling flight, and teachers keeping up the pressure in Victoria. With more, I'm Gareth Stafford. Federal Treasurer Jim Chalmers admits the government has lost political paint over its tax changes. Labor has been forced to backflip on a number of measures to quell anger in the business community. Dr. Chalmers telling the ABC the opposition has run an unfair campaign against the reforms.
12: I think we have lost some political paint, but it's worth it because we're doing the right thing here. Because our job isn't just to take the easy political options. Often it's to take the difficult policy decisions, which we know are right for this country.
11: The 50% capital gains tax discount will be extended, and the tax on testamentary trusts has been scrapped. A second pilot has now been charged with illegally chartering a flight to smuggle two wanted Sydney men into Indonesia. Federal police allege the flight's transponder was deactivated until it was above international waters off the North Queensland coast. A 32-year-old Brisbane man is facing two counts of people smuggling charges. A suspected case of avian influenza has been detected in a migratory bird in southern WA. Authorities are trying to confirm if the animal had the contagious H5 flu strain, while a second bird is being tested after showing signs of illness. Invasive Species Council Policy Director Dr. Carol Booth says the virus could have a devastating impact.
7: We could see potentially vast numbers of dead animals, multiple outbreaks, poultry industries affected. We've been so fortunate in Australia to date because our distance from other countries has meant that it hasn't arrived and we've had years to prepare.
11: The government says there's no sign the disease has spread to the poultry system. Victoria's teacher pay dispute is set to intensify, with union members rejecting the state government's latest offer. Educators have turned down a proposed pay rise of up to 32% over 4 years, despite the deal being endorsed by the union. Keilor Downs College teacher Liz Walsh says members are ready to step up their industrial action.
13: We don't want to see just the negotiators go back into the room and start talking. We want to see statewide 24-hour strike action. We want to see that early in term three. Now we need to see multi-day strikes, I believe, if we're going to win that transformative deal for public schools.
11: The teachers are demanding 35% over 3 years. Iranian pastors are travelling far and wide to support Christians facing isolation, hardship and persecution after 6 months of war and domestic turbulence. Lana Silk of the Transform Iran Ministry says it's been really isolating for believers. She's told Mission Network News the pastors bring food, medicine and hygiene supplies, but it's their spiritual support that helps the most.
14: They've just been praying for a long time that one day a Christian might visit them in their home. We can't take away their suffering, but we can make sure that they never suffer alone. The church in Iran is not weak. It's a wonderful, thriving, God-loving church, but they are suffering and we have an opportunity to come alongside them and strengthen them.
11: Ms. Silk said these acts of care are creating many opportunities for gospel witness. The sport and in the NRL. Manly coach Kieran Foran denies Hamole Olakau'atu is out to prove a point in tomorrow's match against the Bulldogs. The Sea Eagles' wrecking ball was dropped by Blues coach Laurie Daly for Origin 2, despite career-best form at Manly. The coach says Olakau'atu has a team-first focus.
15: I think Hamole will just do what Hamole does best, which is, you know, turn up and perform to the best of his ability. I don't think he'll be too worried about proving people wrong and sort of trying to make a statement.
11: Meantime, the Sea Eagles have re-signed utility back Clayton Fafalo for another 2 seasons. That's the latest Vision National News. I'm Gareth Stafford.

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1: On Thursday's program, Chuck Swindoll left us with a definition that won't let go. He said that grace is free sovereign favour to the ill-deserving. Now, it's not earned, it's not kindness extended to friends. God's grace is favour poured out on those who deserve the opposite. Hi, I'm Clayton Biel, and today on Insight for Living, Chuck takes the definition off the page and walks it into history, into a forgotten man, a no-place town, and a king who came looking anyway. This is where grace gets its face. Chuck titled his message, The Grace of God.

We learned our last time together that God loves us, remember? When that love is activated, grace kicks in. That's the beauty of God's grace. When love is activated, grace kicks in. Grace is free sovereign favor to the ill-deserving. God sovereignly, apart from anything from us, any goodness, any effort, any attempt to win his favor or friendship, God in his grace reaches down to lift us up, even while we fight him in the process. Amazing. Amazing. To illustrate that, look at Romans chapter 5, verse 8. Just the one verse for a moment. But God demonstrates his own love toward us, in that while we were yet sinners, Christ died for us. God provides evidence of this characteristic of his love as he reaches out to sinners like us. He demonstrates his own love toward us. Look at verse 6. While we were still helpless, I've underscored the word helpless. At the right time, Christ died for the ungodly. Helpless, verse 8, while we were yet sinners, underscore sinners, Christ died for us. Helpless, sinful, verse 10, for while we were enemies, we were reconciled to God through the death of his son. Underscore that word. Helpless, sinners, enemies. Grace is God extending his favor to those who can't help themselves. When you lose a loved one and you can't make it through, his grace gets you through it because you're helpless. When you cannot make yourself well and you're suffering and suffering over a long period of painful time in your life, you're helpless to make yourself well. God comes to your rescue in his grace, gets you through it. Gets you beyond it. He helps the helpless. Grace is God's undeserved favor extended to those who could never earn it and are unable to repay it. We said it best with the free sovereign favor to the ill-deserving. Why ill-deserving? Because we are sinful to the core. To the core. Verse 19 in the same chapter of Romans 5. As through one man's disobedience, the many were made sinners. Don't go any further. There's Adam. There are your grandparents, your great-grandparents. There's your heritage. There's your progeny. The whole family of us, sinful. Every one of us. Because one man sinned, acting as our federal head. When he sinned, we sinned. The many were made sinners, even so through the obedience of one, Christ, Jesus, our Lord, many, we read, many will be made righteous. You can't do it on your own. It must come through Christ. Look at the next verse. The law came in, why? So that the transgression would increase. Amazing. Even among Christians, transgressions increase. G.K. Chesterton said it well when he spoke of original sin as the one Christian truth that can be verified by observation anywhere in the world, any day of the week. Just look around. The harshest, ugliest, worst letters I have ever been sent have been sent by Christians. The most difficult, angry treatment has come to me from Christians.
The most painful scars on my life were put there by Christians. Carnal Christians. Sinful Christians. And don't tell me their motive was right. Their motive was wrong. And often my response was not right. Why? Because I'm sinful to the core. I'm blue also. And isn't it amazing in our society, people deny that. You know, there are audiences where if I preach like this, they'd be pouring out the aisles. I mean, they're walking out on, I'm not going to listen to this. You know what I did last week. You know the money I've given to that charity. Do you realize how good I am compared to my neighbor? I mean, on and on they go. It's just denial. J.I. Packer told a wonderful story of how denial can blind us to the truth. He loved to talk about the psychiatrist who brought a man into his office who was convinced he was dead. The psychiatrist's job was to convince him that he's living. He couldn't convince him. Finally, he settled on a foolproof plan. He took a couple of medical books from his shelf and he gave them to the man and he said, "Look, read these chapters and you will see that dead men do not bleed. You'll read it for yourself." The guy said, "Okay." Came back in a week and the doc said, "Well, what do you think? What did you learn?" He said, "I'm now convinced," said the patient, "it's perfectly clear that based on this evidence in this medical journal and this medical book that dead men do not bleed. I'm convinced." Without saying a word, the psychiatrist pulled out a drawer, got a needle, took the man's finger and pricked his finger. Out came blood. The man said, "Great Scott, dead men do bleed." Please, the evidence is everywhere. Our denial is in reverse. It's in reverse. We're in this fixed state where we believe we're alive spiritually. In fact, we are dead spiritually. No hope to get to heaven on our own without coming through the cross. We'll hear about Christ on the cross in the messages yet ahead. But for now, let's settle on this. The law tells us what to do. It just doesn't enable us. As the poet wrote, "Do this and live, the law demands, but gives me neither feet nor hands. A better word, God's grace does bring. It bids me fly and gives me wings." It gives me wings. We are able to live on in this life, sinful as we are, because of the grace of God. We're able to have an eternal kind of life like God our Father because God in His grace chose to declare us righteous. John writes of how Jesus brought grace and truth in His coming. John lived, by the way, chapter 1 of his gospel. John lived in the in-between era. How interesting would that have been? Born and reared in the era of the law, and Jesus came later after His death. The Holy Spirit came and the era of grace kicks in, and John has lived to see the two, and he knows the difference came in the person of Jesus. John starts right off. He doesn't mess around in this gospel. Go back to John chapter 1. The Gospel of John chapter 1. John opens his account of Jesus Christ, and he doesn't beat around the bush. Look closely. "In the beginning was the Word." This is John's word for Jesus Himself, W-O-R-D. "In the beginning was the Word. The Word was with God. The Word was God." So immediately states that Jesus is deity. In fact, verse 3, "All things came into being through Him." Jesus is the creator. He's deity. He's the creator. Verse 4, "In Him was life, and the life was the light of men, and the light shines in the darkness, and the darkness did not comprehend it," did not extinguish it.
could not put it out. The light shone. The original light is not in ourselves. It is in Christ and Christ alone. If there is light to take away darkness, it will be in Christ and Christ alone. If there is any light in us, it's reflected light. Reflected light. In that sense, Jesus is like the sun. We are like the moon. Jesus, the original Star of David, if you will. The Son of God came, created, brought life, brought light. Look closely now. Verse 14, the Word became flesh and dwelt among us. One of the paraphrases says, He moved into the neighborhood. I've always liked that. Jesus came and He moved into the neighborhood. He didn't remain aloof. He didn't live in a castle. He didn't say to people, stay away, I'm holy. He became one of us. He spent time with sinners, tax collectors, prostitutes, people who gossiped, who were ugly to other people, folks who didn't forgive, people who weren't kind, people like us. He came to

operates fully is grace. And with Jesus, freedom replaced bondage, and light took the place of dark, and hope the place of discouragement and depression and emptiness. We learned that about our God at the very first time on this Godhead series of messages. His glory, we saw glory in him. There was the effulgence of God in his presence. It must have been magnificent to be around the Savior. He didn't glow, didn't have a halo, didn't walk around a white robe going, ooh, oh, hmm. No, that's a phony idea of him. He was just like any other Jewish man. However, he happened to have been God. He looked like all the rest of us. But this verse says we saw his glory. John was there. He saw it. It's like nothing else he's ever seen. It was glory as of the only begotten of the Father, full of what? Look, grace, truth. Grace doesn't deny truth. Grace underscores truth. You're sinful. You don't deserve what I'm going to do, but the truth is my love is activated, and I'm going to extend my favor in your direction, and as a result, you're going to be the recipient of grace, even though you do not deserve it. He was full of grace and truth. Verse 16, I love it. Look closely. For of his fullness we have all received grace upon grace. Eugene Peterson in The Message renders that we all live off his generous bounty, gift after gift after gift after gift. It's grace. It's grace. From John 1, look at Ephesians 2. Quickly now, time is moving. Ephesians chapter 2. Verse 8, verse 9, Paul is in the subject of salvation. He starts, for I have been, verse 1, Ephesians 2, you were dead in your trespasses and sins. You were dead, and you formerly walked in this way. Therefore, verse 8, not surprisingly, it is by grace you have been saved through faith. Grace trumped law. Grace overshadowed our sin. You have been saved by grace through faith. And it wasn't from yourself. It was the gift of God, not as a result of work, so that no one may boast. The summary of salvation, by grace through faith, not works. By grace through faith, not works. Say that. By grace, through faith, not works. Again. By grace, through faith, not works. You have just stated a truth not known by the vast majority of the world, even a world that's heard of Jesus, though most in this world have not. Those who have think that there's something in them that will somehow gain the favor of someone that good, when in fact the purpose of his death is because we couldn't get good, we can never be good, therefore he will declare us righteous because of his death. I take it by faith. It is because of God's grace. It is never because of my works. The greatest heresy on the planet comes through words like this. It's not what God does for me, it's what I do for him. And the vast majority of people who even acknowledge there is a God, and it's a decreasing number every year, work hard to please him, to do good things, when in fact good things come after we have believed in his son. And that those are valuable works, but they don't get us to God. They're the result of our knowing God. Now, this wonderful story. I love this story in 2 Samuel chapter 9. You may remember when we were on the glory of God, I used King Uzziah as an example, who became a leper. When I spoke on the holiness of God, I referred to Isaiah the prophet, who stood in the temple and heard the angels as they, in antiphonal voice, said, "Holy, holy, holy."

holy, infinitely holy, is the Lord our God. Isaiah. When we were on the love of God, we looked at the prodigal son and the prodigal's father. Today, on the grace of God, we're going to look at Mephibosheth. Back to 2 Samuel chapter 9. Get your pen handy. I rarely tell you that, but today I'm going to urge you to write down the six analogies that tie in with our salvation coming from the life of Mephibosheth. 2 Samuel chapter 9. I want you to put on your thinking caps. I want you to travel with me back over 2,500 years, and we are in the palace of the king. His name is David. His predecessor, King Saul, has died. David has come to the throne. His dynasty is now running its course. Listen carefully. In the eastern dynasties, when a new king came on the scene, all of the family of the old king, the former king, is exterminated. Or, if not exterminated, they run like rats on a sinking ship. Because what? The new king will kill them. Their presence, since they have the royal blood in them, would be a threat to the new king's throne. The family of Saul fled away, though David exterminated none of them. But when Saul died, Ziba, his servant, as well as a nurse who was helping with the children, took up this little boy, Mephibosheth, and ran for their lives to hide. In the running, she dropped him, and he was crippled in both his feet. Now, that's the background of the story, Mephibosheth, here in 2 Samuel 9. And David is now in his palace. Can you see the carvings of around him, the gold appointments? I mean, it is luxurious. Finally, peace has come to Israel. Prosperity. As one wag put it, there was not only a chicken in every pot, there was a grape on every vine. David was a prosperous king, and he took care of his people. He did not overtax them. He was a shepherd by God's grace that had been brought to the place of the kingship. So he's musing on his throne. As some of you have done when you got promoted to that place you now hold. CEO, president, you're the owner, whatever. And you sit back and you think, man, how blessed am I? And David, as he's sitting and musing, remembers a promise. Before his dear friend Jonathan died in the same battle as Saul, his father had died in, David promised Jonathan he would take care of his family. Jonathan said, just make that covenant with me. And David said, I promise. Suddenly the promise comes back to his mind and he thinks, I've got to make that promise good. Because of his relationship with his friend Jonathan and Jonathan's father, Saul, King David initiates an act of grace. Look at it. So David said, is there yet anyone left of the house of Saul that I may show him kindness for Jonathan's sake? You'll read the word kindness several times through this passage. It's a Hebrew word translated kindness, chesed. If you say it right, something lands on the back of the neck of the person in front of you. So be careful of trying about repeating it. Chesed is a guttural term. It means loving kindness, sometimes translated mercy, occasionally just love. Here, through this passage, it's kindness. Think of grace, grace, grace. God's treatment, sovereign, free, sovereign favor to the ill-deserved. Is there anyone to whom I might show free sovereign favor? So he meets a man named Ziba, who is from the house of Saul. And Ziba said, I know where there is one, and I'm just a servant. But verse 3 concludes, there's still a son of Jonathan. David, he's a cripple. He's disabled.

0: This is Insight for Living. And Chuck, we are coming up on another milestone at Insight for Living on the 30th of June. We're going to step into our 47th year of ministry globally. And it's at moments like these, it's imperative we do remain laser focused on our primary mission.
1: Not long ago, I had the privilege of sitting with a small group of young pastors, bright, eager, serious about their calling. And they came loaded with questions. I loved it. One of them leaned forward and asked me something I've been asked 100 times, but it never gets old. He said, "Chuck, how do I quicken the hearts of my congregation in a world that spends more time staring into a cell phone than reading a Bible?" I smiled, because I've been waiting my whole life for that question. Stick to the Word. That's it. That's the answer. Don't chase trends. Don't craft clever self-help messages dressed up in religious language. Don't try to out-entertain the entertainment world. You'll lose that race every single time. Just open your Bible, tell your people who God is. Let the text speak. And I promise you, you will never, ever want for an audience. His Word is inexhaustible. His character is genuinely, breathtakingly awesome. And I mean that in the purest sense of the word. Not a hashtag, not a throwaway adjective. Awesome. There is simply no one like Jesus. Here's something you may not know. Insight for Living reaches a remarkable number of pastors. We train them. We resource them. We come alongside them in their calling. And when you impact a pastor, you impact a congregation. When you impact a congregation, the ripple effect spreads through families and then through generations. That's not a small thing. That's a legacy. As June 30th approaches, I want to invite you to invest in the next generation of cross-proclaimers. Your gift doesn't reach just one person. It reaches a pastor who reaches hundreds, who raise up families, who carry the message forward long after you and I are gone. What are you waiting for? Let's invest together. The cross we proclaim is worth every penny.
0: 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I'm Clayton Bjellin. 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

Patrick Mayberry, and here's the story behind my song, How You Love Me. I grew up with a weird image of God. I thought that he was a super disconnected, unapproachable, out-of-my-league God who didn't want much to do with me, just to follow the rules and stay out of his way. No matter how hard I tried, I just never measure up to being enough for his impossible standards. But through becoming a dad myself, God has used my kids to teach me that that couldn't be further from the truth about who he is. He's way more like the father to the prodigal son, who when the son was at his worst, the father came running, threw his arms around him and said, "I don't care where you've been, I don't care what you've done. All I care about is that my son is home." This song is a glimpse into my journey of discovering who God really is and how there is no amount of measuring up that is needed for him to love me. It's easy. It's simple. All the work has been done through Jesus. It truly blows my mind how he loves me. Could it

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3: Hey, it's Chris here. Appeal week might be finished, but appeal month is still going strong. Speaking life, speaking Jesus, and doing so with love that you might have him more abundantly. So coming your way Mondays until the end of June is Love Life Local. How appealing is that? Well, I'm having fun.
4: When we finally wake up to ourselves and admit that the way we're living our lives just isn't working, the next thing we need is something that does work. Because, like it or not, what we discover is that, by and large, we ourselves are powerless to change. We need power to change. Hi, I'm Bernie Diamond, and welcome again to the program today as we take a look at change from a different perspective.
5: I don't know, you turn on the evening news on the radio or the TV, and there never seems to be much good news. It's all bad. And then when there is good news on the odd occasion, I don't know, the good news stories, they're very, very rarely, you know, really good news. Well, today on the program, it's a good news story. Not just a good news story, a great news story. In fact, not just a great news story, an absolutely fantastic news story. If you've been joining me on the program this week, what you'll know is that we've been talking about breaking free from the power of sin. Okay, there are people who think sin is some old-fashioned concept from an out-of-date church. But scratch below the surface, what you always find is that each one of us has things in our lives that we do or we say or we think that have lousy consequences. Things that drag us down and rob us of life. And the worse they become, the more powerless we feel to change them. And in fact, powerless we are, because they are addictions. So today's absolutely fantastic news is this, that there is power available, the power to change, and it comes to us from a source that perhaps we may not expect. It's the power to have a fresh new life, irrespective of what it is that the world's throwing at us. Power is something that people in this world seek after and abuse. You don't have to look very far to find that. There are the powerful and the powerless. So many people are oppressed by power. But that's not the kind of power I'm talking about today. I'm talking about the power to change. The power to deal with things in our lives that rob us of life and that ruin the lives of those around us. Sin is shorthand for those things. Sin literally means to miss the mark, to miss the whole point of life. The point of life is God is the most amazing God. He wants to fill us with his joy and his peace, and he wants us to live a life that glorifies him. See, for me, when people talked to me about sin for much of my life, I was so touchy about that. I cared so much what other people thought about me. I'd do anything to enhance my reputation. I'd lie, I'd cheat to get people to think better of me. I couldn't stand it when I didn't have the limelight. I couldn't stand it when other people succeeded and they got the limelight and they got the credit. Now, maybe it's entirely different for you. We all have something different that we're addicted to. For me, it was recognition and success. And we need setting free from that stuff. Now, I'm a tough-minded, hard-nosed businessman kind of guy, but as much as I tried, I couldn't get away from that. And I know it was ruining my life. I just didn't have it in me. I needed some power. Well, today, I want to share with you where that power came from. I want to share with you actually through the words of the Apostle Paul. Yesterday, we looked at what he wrote in Colossians chapter 2. I want to have a look at a different part of that today. This is truly powerful stuff. We're talking about breaking free from all that rubbish that robs us of life. God calls it sin. Breaking free from the power of sin. How, if we don't have it in us, can we break free? Have a listen to what Paul writes. This comes from a really contemporary translation called the Message Translation, because I find it really easy to understand. I'm beginning at Colossians chapter 2, verse 2. I want you woven into a tapestry of love, in touch with everything there is to know about God. Then you'll have minds confident and at rest, focused on Jesus, God's great mystery. All the richest treasures of wisdom and knowledge are embedded in that mystery and nowhere else. And we've been shown that mystery. I'm telling you this because I don't want anyone leading you off on some wild goose chase after some other so-called secrets. My counsel for you is simple and straightforward. Just go ahead with what you've been given. You receive Jesus Christ. Now live in him. You're deeply rooted in him. You're well constructed upon him. You know your way around the faith. Now do what you've been taught. School's out. Quit studying the subject and start living it. And let your living spill over into thanksgiving. Watch out for people who try to dazzle you with big words and intellectual double talk. They want to drag you off into endless arguments that never amount to anything. They spread their ideas through empty traditions of human beings and the empty superstitions of spirit beings. But that's not the way of Jesus. Everything of God gets expressed in him. So you can see and hear him clearly. You don't need a telescope, a microscope, a horoscope to realize the fullness of Christ and the emptiness of the universe without him. When you come to him, that fullness comes together for you too. His power extends over everything. Entering into his fullness isn't something you figure out or achieve. It's not a matter of being circumcised or keeping a long list of laws. No, you're already in. You're the insiders. Not through some secretive initiation rite, but through what Jesus has already gone through, destroying the power of sin. If it's an initiation ritual you're after, you've already been through it by submitting to baptism. Going under the water was a burial of your old life. Coming up out of it was a resurrection, God raising you from the dead as he did Jesus. When you were stuck in your old dead life, you were incapable of responding to God. But now God brought you alive. All your sins are forgiven. The slate is wiped clean. That old arrest warrant is cancelled and nailed to Christ's cross. He stripped all the spiritual tyrants in the universe of their sham authority at the cross and marched them naked through the streets. You see what Paul is saying here? The power of sin has been defeated. The guilt, the condemnation, the power of addiction is completely disarmed because Jesus triumphed over them. Through his death, we have forgiveness because he paid the price. Through his resurrection, we have new life. And that very same power that brought Jesus back to life is available to you and me. Do you believe? Do you believe in Jesus? Have you received him? Well, now live in him. See, we wander around feeling powerless and believing that we are powerless, and that is a deception from the devil. It's like the devil is pointing a pistol to our heads, but if you have a look inside, he's got no bullets in it. It's a lie. God gives us the same power that raised Jesus from the dead to change our lives. Paul writes that in Ephesians chapter 1. He says, I just pray for you that you would know, as you get to know God, the hope and the riches and the immeasurably great power he has for us who believe. The very same power that raised Christ from the dead. We don't have to rely on ourselves to change. I can't change me. I can't change you. You can't change you, and you can't change me. The only one that can change us is God. And God has already given us everything we need. If we place our faith in Jesus, we have forgiveness. The old arrest warrant has been torn up and nailed to the cross. And the same power that raised Jesus from the dead is given to us. There will be no breaking free from the power of sin until we believe that in our hearts. Next week, we're going to look at really practical day-to-day ways of breaking free. But today, I want you to stand firm. I want you to claim this promise for yourself. Decide, yes, the power of God is in me because I believe in Jesus and I have a new life. Before we go, I'd just like to remind you that if you have a prayer need, we would absolutely love to pray for you, because the only sort of prayer that the Bible teaches about is the sort that has powerful results. Just let that sink in. The only sort of prayer the Bible teaches about is the sort that has powerful results. So if you'd like us to pray with you, in fact, if you'd like our whole prayer community to pray with you, stop by online at powerfulprayer.org to share your prayer request. It's completely confidential. Your name won't be displayed. And in fact, while you're there, perhaps you could pray for one or two others as well and leave them a word or two of encouragement. You can be such a mighty blessing to so many others by supporting them in prayer. God's word says that the prayer of the righteous is powerful and effective. So please allow us to pray for you and with you. And let's just see what God does, how he intervenes, how he chooses to bless you. That web address again is powerfulprayer.org. I'm Bernie Diamond, and I'll catch you again same time Monday with a different perspective.
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8: In Matthew 14, verse 23, we read, "When he had sent the multitudes away, he went up onto the mountain by himself to pray." The Word for Today is about the importance of being alone with God. Jesus was both human and divine. Because we tend to think of him as the Son of God more than the Son of Man, we overlook what we can learn from his human experience. When Jesus miraculously fed 5,000 people, his divine power and prerogatives were on display. Yet after the event, we see his humanity in ways that we should be able to identify with. After dismissing the crowd and sending the disciples away, Jesus withdrew to a solitary spot on the mountainside to be alone with God. After such a miracle, most of us would be celebrating, and those around us would have a hard time understanding why he sent them away. But Jesus understood that his power didn't come from the crowd, but from his Father, so he created time and solitude to be alone with him. The relationship Jesus had with his Father is a picture of the relationship you too can have with God. Here are three things that describe it. First of all, intimacy. John 5, verse 20, "For the Father loves the Son and shows him all things that he himself does." Secondly, dependency. John 5, 19, "The Son can do nothing of himself, but what he sees the Father do. For whatever he does, the Son also does in like manner." And thirdly, obedience. John 5, verse 30, "I can of myself do nothing. I do not seek my own will, but the will of the Father who sent me." So what do you need to send away in order to have such a relationship with the Lord? The importance of being alone with God. That's the Word for Today.
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0: 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Spread the love like fire. 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
1: God loves you so much, and you are not alone. And it doesn't matter how much you're drinking. It can be a couple glasses or a lot of glasses, but if it's getting in the way of your relationship with Jesus, just see what he has for you. He might have so much more on the other side.
2: Christy Osborne is with us today, sharing how relying on Jesus instead of alcohol brought her peace and joy and freedom. This is Focus on the Family with Jim Daly, and we're so glad you've joined us. I'm John Fuller.
3: You know, John, here's a big theological statement. We are all children of God. I mean, every part of the creation belongs to him. Mm-hmm. But we have to choose. As human beings, he's created us to lean into him, to have relationship with him. And I think so many people in the culture today, we're looking for coping mechanisms to fill that gap. Mm-hmm. You know, that longing that we have, that God-sized hole in our heart we often hear about or talk about. And I think as Christians, we feel that. We know the reality of patching that hole in our heart mm-hmm. in a relationship with Jesus Christ. And some people, even with that relationship, struggle to take care of certain areas of their heart. And it's just part of being in this fallen world as believers and non-believers. The beauty is that God cares for you, and he wants to have that relationship with you. Even if we limp, yeah. the Lord is there to put our arm around him and to carry us over the line.
2: He knows.
3: And today we're going to talk about an interesting experience with our guest, Christy Osborne, who will relate to her book, Love Life Sober, and talk about how alcohol began to have a grip on her. Mm-hmm. And praise God, the Lord got a hold of her. Mm-hmm. But we're going to hear more of that to help those of you who might be struggling in a similar way.
2: Mm. And Christy has a background in law and public relations and business. She's a popular podcaster and sobriety coach and lives in London, England, with her husband, Chris, and their two children, Ella and Carter.
3: Christy, welcome to
1: Thank
3: Focus
1: you.
3: On the Family.
1: Thank you so much for having me.
3: Yeah. Tell me, why'd you end up in London?
1: So we studied abroad our second year of law school, and my husband got an internship that turned into a job. And so after we graduated, he was offered a position in either London or New York. And we just said, let's go for an adventure. And it's been 17 years.
3: So your kids have mostly been raised there.
1: Yes, 100%.
3: They have those delightful accents.
1: Delightful accents, dual citizenship, all the fun things. Yeah, we're so blessed.
3: Christy, in looking at your book, reading the material, I really, first of all, I want to say thank you for being so vulnerable. Mm-hmm. I mean, this is stuff that we usually talk about to very close friends.
1: Yeah.
3: And now we're, you know, you're talking to a couple of million people about this journey that you went on. In that context, what did you hear from so many women about the allure of just having a little alcohol to make the day go a little easier? What was kind of the common refrain for these women who were looking for something?
1: Yeah, so many things. I mean, I think I've learned that we all drink for such specific reasons, and as women, they end up being very similar. So whether it's for connection and belonging, or for relief, or to kind of give yourself that reward at the end of the day, if you're a mom or working or both, you know, just to give yourself that space and that time for yourself as well. And so, as you alluded to, like, it becomes a coping mechanism. But what I didn't know is how addictive it can become.
3: Even, what did it look like for you? I mean, what was that like?
1: Yeah, so in like over the course of kind of, I call it my drinking career, I realized that I used it for different things. So in law school, it was to ease stress and to wind down. When I became a mom, it was similar. I struggled with postpartum depression after the birth of my second baby, my son. And so very much a coping mechanism. But I didn't know it at the time at all. And then it kind of got to a place where I was hearing the Holy Spirit telling me, I have so much more for you, Christy. And it was, my mom passed away, and I was using it to cope with the grief of that. And
3: Oh my goodness.
1: Yeah.
3: But again, I think the idea there are a variety of pressures that are going to come upon people. And specifically, again, what you've written in Love Life Sober is this kind of unique thing for women that maybe working, maybe at home, working from home. There's just these pressures. Mm-hmm. Is there a distinction between a person that can have a glass of wine with dinner and be fine? There's no addiction occurring versus those that begin to lean on that to feel better. Is there a distinction or is it all taboo?
1: Yeah, no, I don't think it's all taboo. I think we have to look at, like, the question that I love to ask is, has it become an idol in your life, right? And so for that woman that's having a glass at dinner, it's probably not taking up the headspace that it's taking up for, say, where I got and where the women that I get to speak to every day it gets to, where it's taking up so much time in your heart and your head and your finances and your energy levels and all of that. And
3: but so, in that context, let me ask you this. Would a person who have asked you that question at the deepest part of that addiction that you were experiencing, would you have understood that and rationalized
1: no,
3: it?
1: No.
3: Correct. You would have thought you were handling it?
1: Well, 100%. 100%. Yes. Because the world is really loud, right? And so this is the Romans 12:2 of it all, right? We're not supposed to do what the world is telling us to do. We're not supposed to be conformed. And the world, and women will know this, and men, the world about alcohol is so, so loud everywhere you look.
3: And there seems to be a rebound with it.
1: Yes.
3: You know, it's like alcohol was so prevalent in the 60s and 70s, I think.
1: Yes. I do think it is, like, and all praise to Jesus, it's swinging the other way with the younger generations, which is really cool to see.
3: Yeah.
1: But, it, yeah, the world is really, really noisy
3: when it
1: comes to this topic.
3: March 9th, 2020 was a pivotal day for you. What happened and why did that change things?
1: Yeah. So it's so funny because, you know, you think that you have to have this massive rock bottom moment where you get arrested or go to jail or DUI or your family is about to break up. But for me, it was just, I woke up, it was the anniversary of my mom's passing 2 years on. I had been drinking the night before, but it wasn't like anything major. We just had friends over. And, but I remember the heaviness of that day because it was the anniversary of her passing. I was just so, so depressed. And the alcohol doesn't help because it's a depressant. Yeah. And I was just so, so sad. And I was looking through my phone. And I had a popular blog at the time, and so I was really public facing, and everything looked really shiny and happy. And I got to go be a commentator for Sky News for the royal wedding of Meghan and Harry. So I was looking at all these pictures, and I'm like, this is not real because my heart is broken and I'm so sad and I'm so far from Jesus and I'm not who he has called me to be and I'm not the wife I want to be and I'm not the mother I want to be. And so I looked in the mirror and I was like, Jesus, I need to take a break from alcohol. I knew he told me it was the first thing that I needed to look at.
3: So that's a great first step. But then that second step was filled with anxiety. Fear.
1: Oh, yes.
3: So what was that kind of, I hate to say it in this context, but like deal making with the Lord.
1: Yeah.
3: What was that quid pro quo? Lord, I need to stop this. Will you help me? And if you do, I'll tithe more.
1: Yeah.
3: You know what I'm saying?
1: Yeah.
3: You know, I mean, what did you bargain with the Lord or just say, Lord, I need your help?
1: I said I needed your help, but I really went into it with a very experimental mindset of I never thought I'd be sitting here doing this.
3: I know.
1: I thought it was just going to be a break. I thought I was just going to go on like a cleanse, right? Or like, and this is why it's a 40-day fast, because it's the perfect like intro into just try this and see what God has for you. But that's what I thought it was going to be. And so there wasn't a ton of bargaining because I was like, I'm just going to do kind of a fast and then I'll be able to moderate and everything will be fine. But God taught me so much more.
3: Well, and again, that's that distinction where you become dependent, when it becomes an idol, like
1: yes,
3: you said.
1: Yes.
3: Now, when you started out, you were talking to your friends. That was part of your anxiety, my social circles.
1: Yes.
3: I mean, everybody drinks wine with dinner. What am I going to do?
1: Yeah.
3: And will they look the other way and scorn me?
1: Yes.
3: But even your doctor was like, you don't have a problem.
1: Yes.
3: That's an interesting observation.
1: Yes.
3: That he was probably seeing other patients that you manage alcohol. And, you know, if you have a couple glasses at dinner, that's okay. But how did you communicate? No, I'm not okay. And how did he respond, he or she?
1: Yeah, so that conversation was actually after I had totally found freedom. And so the conversation was, I stopped drinking. And she was like, oh my gosh, you never told me that you had any sort of problem. But I have heard from so many women that get that kind of green light confirmation, if you will, to keep drinking because their doctor just kind of says, oh, you're fine. Have a couple glasses of wine to relax because your work or the kids are really stressful. So that's still, that messaging is still, comes back to what we were saying about the world being really loud.
3: Right. That's part of their medicinal approach, right?
1: Yeah.
3: Use wine as a thing to bring you down a little bit, to unwind.
1: To unwind,
3: as you said. You know, an aspect of your story that really intrigued me is your mom. She was not a drinker.
1: Mm-hmm.
3: And then something happened and she began to drink more. I mean, you must have, were you seeing your mom as the future you?
1: Yes. Yes.
3: What was her story and how did it impact you?
1: So she started, she had never, as you said, never had a drop of alcohol my whole life. And then it was when I was in law school, she kind of picked it up again. And I think it was very much a coping mechanism. She had a really hard childhood and a hard life. And so now that I'm here, I can see all of the ways that she was likely using it. But it just tore our relationship apart and changed her personality. And so that was like really, really devastating to me because she would get really angry for no reason. And I was living abroad at the time. So the conversations on the phone that used to be super happy and loving and supportive just changed. And so that was so hard for me.
3: So while she was raising the kids, she was not drinking.
1: Correct.
3: I mean, that's admirable.
1: Yes, 100%.
3: Especially if she didn't deal with the things that were causing her to lean into alcohol.
1: 100%.
3: But she went back to it.
1: Yeah. I'm really blessed in that way because I talk to women all the time that their story is they see it with their own parents or grandparents all the time. Yeah. And so that impacts then the way that they drink. But I was blessed in that way. But it did change when she was older. Yes.
2: Did you feel, Christy, that there was kind of a triggering moment when your mom passed away and that's when the slide occurred for you with alcohol?
1: No, it was very much progressive. And I think that's such a great question because it brings up how sneaky alcohol can be and how addictive it can be and how it can, a small opening can become one glass a night, two glasses a night. And that is because of how highly addictive actually alcohol is. And so it was a very slippery slope. But when I knew that it, like I needed to at least take a break, it was the Holy Spirit very much saying, I have more for you. I have something else.
3: Christy, let me ask you this. This is, you know, this is an interesting question, I think, but you know, Jesus drank wine. His first miracle was moving, you know, turning water into wine. For those people who would say to you, well, you know, if Jesus had a drink of wine at a meal, etc., why is that not okay for us?
1: Yeah, so that is the name of our podcast, But Jesus Drank Wine.
3: Okay.
1: My beautiful co-host is sitting in your gallery. So we heard that so often.
3: Yeah.
1: I heard that at Bible study. She heard it at church. Like, we just heard that all the time, and we use it ourselves as this kind of like confirmation, like, it must be fine, right? And so, of course, it's in the Bible, but there's also so many warnings about not getting drunk and not using alcohol to get drunk. And so that, again, just like we were saying, is a slippery slope.
3: Spiritually speaking, I mean, again, that's an interesting insight that, you know, people will say, well, they didn't have good drinking water. Wine was at least a pure liquid. But again, the scripture's clear, don't drink unto drunkenness.
1: Yeah.
3: Right?
1: And I talk about in the book as well that the alcohol by volume, ABV, is so different, obviously, in the biblical times as it is today. It is so much stronger. And with communion, I read a lot about this, obviously, for the book. They used to cut the wine with water so that it was very heavily diluted when they would be using it at, say, a
3: Passover. That motivation was it lasted longer, right? We could get twice as many people
1: in
3: communion.
1: But it wasn't as strong.
3: Yeah, so, that's true, of course. Your drinking also impacted your marriage negatively. Again, for a person who's a Christian that's leaning on this, and you're not seeing it, I'll just make that assumption. How was it impacting your marriage? And did your husband say, honey, something's wrong?
1: Yeah. He was the very first person that I said I needed to take a break, and he was so supportive. But obviously, when you're drinking, if you've had too much, you don't remember things, right? It completely hijacks your prefrontal cortex and your memory-making ability. And so we would drink. And it started off, you know, again, going back to the slippery slope thing, very, you know, innocent, a couple glasses of wine with dinner. But then we wouldn't remember, and we would end up arguing. And then I used to do this thing, so embarrassing, but I would make notes in my phone with one eye open because I had been drinking, of like the parts of the argument that I wanted to win the next morning. Because I was obviously right.
3: I know you.
1: Yeah. And then, of course, I would read the notes the next morning and have no idea what they said or what we thought about. And so it was just like it was building on that. And
3: I'm thinking of volume. You know, you're writing to women and the caution to women to not let life overcome you and use this as a crutch to cope. I know a very specific situation, a man, a friend in my life who had terrible back pain.
1: Mm-hmm.
3: I mean, terrible. He could not sleep. And he fell into the habit of drinking like a bottle of wine in the evening just to get sleepy.
1: Yeah.
3: And that then later, you know, Christian mm-hmm. man, but you know, he was trying to go to bed, and you know, that created problems for him a year in, 2 years in, and then he had to recalibrate and reconnect. So although we're talking about women and those things, I mean, men, for those kinds of reasons, just pain in your body, and it seems to get you to sleep a little quicker, so you can sleep a little deeper.
1: Yeah.
3: But you would say, don't do that.
1: Mm-hmm. No, and there's so much in the book about this. There's a whole day on just sleep. And to a kind of bigger point, we think that we know a lot about alcohol, but jumping into the science of how it actually affects our brains and bodies was so incredibly helpful for me, because that was one of my reasons too. It was like, I'll have a couple glasses of red wine to help me sleep, but I was actually like putting myself, like I was anesthetizing myself. And and women will relate to this. It's the 3 a.m. wake up where you've had a couple glasses of wine and your mind starts spinning and your mouth feels like you just swallowed a sweater, and it didn't actually give you any sleep. It just knocked you out, like you were being anesthetized for a surgery. And so you don't get that deep restorative rest that your brain and your body needs to function and properly do all the things that God has for you.
3: There was a time that

0: so one of the things I felt a lot of shame about was, oh my gosh, what did the kids see, right? As far as, you know, having too much to drink and giving them a bath, or not wanting to get up and play on a Saturday morning because I had a quote unquote migraine / hangover. I realized that the kids were so much more in tune to more than I thought they were. And I'm just so blessed that I'm on the other side of this and I can talk to them about it now. They're both teenagers now and they can have those conversations with me like, oh, well, you weren't fun and now you're really fun because you actually want to hang out with us. Mm. And,
1: oh, interesting.
0: And so to your point, yes, I think that they do recognize a lot more than we give them credit for.
1: You know, in the book, you elaborate on shame and how it doesn't necessarily motivate change. It can deepen
0: yes.
1: the guilt
0: yes.
1: that you feel. As a Christian, how do you manage that shame? And I think women in particular, mm-hmm. they really can load on the guilt.
0: Mm-hmm.
1: I'm far better than men.
0: Mm-hmm.
1: Men, I think it's our ego that mm-hmm. kind of prevents that. No, it's her problem. Adam did it to Eve,
0: yeah.
1: right? It's the woman.
0: Yeah.
1: But women have an unbelievable capacity to look at their own weaknesses mm-hmm. before blaming other people.
0: Yes, and this is a science thing that fascinated me, which is I talk about this in the book, is that when you're in that place of shame, you are in the part of your brain that's like fight or flight. And so you cannot access your prefrontal cortex, which is the logical part of your brain. And so what do most women, myself included, do to get out of that place is that you end up drinking more because you just want to ease that tension. I remember just reading the story of Mary Magdalene and like her being forgiven and then given this incredible opportunity to go share the gospel. And I just thought, okay, God, like if you can forgive her, and by the way, everybody else in the Bible, right?
1: Yeah.
0: All the misfits.
1: Like us.
0: Yeah, then you can forgive me. And so obviously it was a process of asking for forgiveness from my husband for things and lots to God, to friends, but it's a process that he has been so gracious and in his perfect timing helped me work through.
1: Mm-hmm. You know, Christy, I think as Christians so often we see God as a grandfatherly figure who mm-hmm. carries a big stick.
0: Mm-hmm.
1: And you could fill in what the sin might be.
0: Mm-hmm.
1: You know, if it's drinking until you're drunk or,
0: right.
1: you know, pornography.
0: Right.
1: You fill in the blank.
0: Right.
1: I think as humans, we lean into that feeling like grandpa's watching.
0: Yeah.
1: God is watching and he's mm-hmm. got a stick. And if we misbehave, he's going to strike us over the knuckles or something.
0: Yeah.
1: That's not God's character.
0: Mm-hmm.
1: That's not. He's trying to pull you into mm-hmm. a healthier direction.
0: Yes.
1: But speak to that experience because mm-hmm. you had it, that it isn't the shame and the guilt.
0: Mm-hmm.
1: That is not where God wants you to be.
0: Yeah. No, I and this was the beauty of this whole journey for me, is that putting alcohol in the rear view gave me the opportunity to get to know who Jesus is and what his character is and that he does forgive. And I can't remember who said it. It might have been someone in our community, but you don't realize you need grace till you need it.
1: Yeah.
0: And that was me. Like I needed the grace and the compassion and the forgiveness from a loving father. And when I turned to him and got to know him, that is what I got.
1: You offer some advice for dealing with triggers. You know, triggers is such a big word, and
0: mm-hmm.
1: you know, you're
0: yeah.
1: triggering
0: yeah.
1: me. And you know, as a mom, maybe explain triggers that were triggering you
0: yeah.
1: as a mom, and then what does it mean to play the tape forward twice,
0: yes.
1: which you talk about in the book.
0: Yeah. One of the exercises I go through in the book is to just name these triggers, and there's a special mention, for example, for summer, because there can be a lot of triggers. For example, rosé is everywhere. If you're used to drinking at the beach or on your back porch, or you're always drinking at a barbecue, all of those can be triggers. And so there's a really helpful exercise in the book of naming those and then choosing what you would do differently.
1: Mm.
0: It's the stimulus and response, right? So kind of identifying what the stimulus is and then figuring out how your response is going to change. And so that is really helpful. And one of the exercises then when you're faced with a trigger that is so, so helpful, and one of the favorites of our community members and my clients, is play the tape forward. And by that I mean, if you have the drink, what does the rest of the evening and the next day and all of it look like? Play that tape forward.
1: What's the cost of it?
0: Yes.
1: Yeah.
0: Are you going to sleep? How are you going to be getting the kids ready for school in the morning?
1: Mm-hmm.
0: What's your work day going to look like? And then what ends up happening when you play that tape all the way to the end of the day is normally I'm going to have a drink to take the edge off of how I'm feeling. And so it's a, you know, perpetual cycle. And then play that exact tape forward again, not having had the drink. Do you sleep better?

0: Do you have more energy? Are you able to get up and read your Bible or make it to church or whatever it is? And then you get to kind of choose between those two paths. And that will be tricky for the woman who doesn't have any experience of being a non-drinker. And so what I say to that woman is just keep an open mind and keep God really, really close to you. Yeah. Because if you, then that was me. I had no experience. I had done life for decades just having wine all the time. And so I had no idea what it would look like not to have wine at the barbecue, at the party, at the wedding, at the whatever, at the Bible study, whatever it is. And so just give yourself the time to try it, because see how God will show up for you, because he's so good.
1: You know, Christy, this has been great. Right at the end here, I'm back to that question I asked toward the beginning, which was, you know, for that woman that's in that spot, mm-hmm. Where you were.
0: Yeah.
1: So I'd ask it in that context for a woman, maybe dozens of women who are either listening or watching right now, who are drinking, mm-hmm. and they're doing it exactly as you're describing it. Mm-hmm. It's no big deal, but it was back then when you didn't have your kind of spiritual attunement.
0: Yeah.
1: And how would you describe, or what would you say to that woman to kind of arrest her thinking about this? What do you say to her?
0: God loves you so much, and you are not alone. And it doesn't matter how much you're drinking. It can be a couple glasses or a lot of glasses, but if it's getting in the way of your relationship with Jesus, just see what he has for you. He might have so much more on the other side. And again, I'll come back to it again, because I just want to drive it home. You're not alone, because the women that come to our community, they think they are the only ones. And we have so many women in different ages and stages, and they're afraid that they can't talk about this. And so, again, you're not alone.
1: Yeah. Christy, I appreciate your courage to mm-hmm. talk about this. And it's one of those hidden things in the church. It's kind of beneath the bar, mm-hmm. so to speak. We don't talk about it, but it's happening, and mm-hmm. people are suffering because of it.
0: Yeah.
1: Children are certainly suffering because they're not getting 100% of their mom or mm-hmm. their dad.
0: Yeah.
1: And I just want to say thanks for that vulnerability. Mm-hmm. Thank you so much.
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1: Today on A New Beginning, Pastor Greg Laurie has some practical advice for dads. It won't just change your kids' life, but maybe your own too.
2: Fathers, let your children get up in the morning and see you starting the day off with Scripture. 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Let the children see you be faithful to your wife for a lifetime and keep that marriage together and keep it strong. Model it for them. Show them how.

say values are caught more than taught. We can proclaim, do as I say, not as I do, all day long. But we have to go the way in order to show the way. Today on A New Beginning, Pastor Greg Laurie brings good encouragement for dads. Pastor Greg brings some deeply personal insights today from his own life, growing up without a dad for the most part, but learning how to draw from scripture and from other positive role models around him.

0: how to be a father when you are fatherless. And my text is Ephesians chapter 6, verse 1. Children, obey your parents in the Lord, for this is right. Honor your father and mother, which is the first commandment with promise, that it may be well with you, that you may live long in the earth. And you fathers, do not provoke your children to wrath, but bring them up or train them in the admonition of the Lord. This phrase train is interesting. It can be translated two ways. And each way gives you an insight into what it means to train a child. One way means to break a horse. To break a horse. So that means that you have to have discipline in the home. You have to have rules in the home. You have to have absolutes in the home. And there are rules. You say, this is my house, and these are the rules of the house. And this is what you need to do as my son or as my daughter. But another way the word train up can be translated is create a thirst in. So it's like breaking a horse, absolutes, rules. That's important. But it also means to create a thirst in. So it's not just rules. Because if you have a home that's just rules and just absolutes, that's too far one way perhaps. But the other is create a thirst in. Have you ever noticed that if you go out to eat with some people, that if you don't order any food, when their food arrives, it really makes you hungry all of a sudden. And you say, could I have just one fry? Sure, have as many as you want. And you eat that fry, and it's the greatest thing you've ever eaten in your life. Why is stolen food better than food you order? My wife, when she's preparing a meal, will chop everything up in little portions. She's got the carrots here and the celery here and the whatever else there. And I go and I eat it. Don't eat that. Those are portions. And she turns away and I eat another one. Because stolen food is better. Okay, but anyway, when someone's enjoying their meal, it makes you want to have a meal. And I think when you model for your children what it is to walk with Jesus, they too will want to walk with Jesus. So show them how it's done. Let your children get up in the morning and see mom and dad with their Bibles open, starting the day off with scripture. Let the children see you turn to the Lord in times of difficulty and crisis. Let the children see you give regularly of your finances, showing how important it is to be invested in your church and in the work of the kingdom of God. Let your children see you be faithful to your wife and your husband for a lifetime and keep that marriage together and keep it strong. Set the pace. Model it for them. Create a thirst in them for God. That's what we're all called to do. In Deuteronomy, we're given directions from Moses as to how to father. And I love this. It's so clear. Deuteronomy 6:5, you must love the Lord your God with all your heart, your soul, and your strength. Commit yourselves wholeheartedly to these commands I'm giving you today. So first he says to dad, you know, you need to walk with God. You need to keep these commandments. And then he says this, repeat these again and again to your children. Talk about them when you're at home, when you're on the road, when you're going to bed, when you're getting up. Start reading the Bible and imprinting your children early. Teach them the word of God from their youth. Did you know that by age 5, a child's brain is already 90% developed? So even before they can fully comprehend what you're telling them, read them stories from the Bible. Start getting those thoughts and those truths imprinted into their little minds. That's why Moses says, repeat these things again and again to your children. Don't wait until they're preteens or teenagers. Start early. That's when you lay the foundation. Talk about the Lord in the car. Talk about the Lord at bedtime. Talk about the Lord at breakfast. Did you know most children begin to question their faith between the ages of 11 and 14? Discuss those things with your kids. Help them understand why you believe what you believe before the storm hits. And the storm will hit in every person's life where they have to make these truths their own. I've said a little bit about rules and having absolutes, and that is important. But in some Christian homes, they're overly legalistic. Too many rules, too many boundaries that aren't necessary. Now, I heard my son Jonathan say this from this pulpit not too long ago, and I wasn't quite sure how to react. I thought, wait, was that good what I did? Here's what he said. You may remember. He said, you know, my friends came from Christian homes, and they couldn't listen to secular music, and they couldn't watch cartoons on television. All they could watch was VeggieTales. And he says, however, in our home, it was different. My dad would drive me to school, and we'd listen to the Beatles and Jimi Hendrix, and then my dad would sit down and watch The Simpsons with me. And I'm thinking, oh boy, is that good? Is that good? What have I done to warp this child? But let me explain what I was trying to do. And I'm not advocating for either any of those things. But I'm simply saying this. I was trying to enter his world. And I would watch a cartoon with him. And then I would explain, now, we don't agree with that. And here's why. Or that was kind of funny. Or that wasn't good at all, right? So I would kind of work through those things with him. I'd play video games with him. I'd skateboard with him when I still could skateboard. I did things with them. I took them with me everywhere, and I tried to integrate my faith into their lives as well. And that is something we all should seek to do, because we want to be a reflection of our Father in heaven.
1: Glad you're with us on A New Beginning for an encouraging study today. Pastor Greg Laurie is a pastor and evangelist from Harvest Ministries in the US. And today we're hearing his very personal message titled, How to Be a Father When You're Fatherless. Let's continue.
0: Godly fathers don't need to be biological. Godly fathers don't need to be biological. So I never knew my biological father, but among the men my mother married, she made one good choice. A man named Oscar Laurie, an attorney from New Jersey. He didn't hang out in bars. He didn't drink. He didn't smoke. I don't know what my mother saw in him. He was an academic. He was a moral man. He was a hardworking man, and he not only became my father, but he adopted me and gave me his name. And so he was my dad, and I still think of him as my dad today. But one day, getting out of school, the car was loaded up with all of our luggage, and we're living in New Jersey at the time, and I said to my mom, well, what's going on? She says, we're leaving. I said, where are we going? She said, to Hawaii. Well, I'd never been to Hawaii. I was very excited. Oh, great. Where's Dad? He's not coming. I didn't see him for the rest of my childhood. So now fast forward. I hear the gospel at age 17. I come to Christ, and I start thinking about Oscar Laurie. Is he alive still? I would love to see him again. So it turns out I was going to be speaking in New York at Central Park. And I thought, maybe he lives in New Jersey. So there was a girl that went to our church at work for the Bar Association, because he was an attorney. This is before Google. And so I said, see if there's an Oscar Laurie that you can find. She found him quickly, and he was practicing law at Red Bank, New Jersey. So I called his law office, and the secretary answered. And I said, hello, is Oscar Laurie there? She said, no, he's out to lunch right now. Can I ask who's calling? I said, yes, it's Greg Laurie. She said, how do you spell your last name? I said, the same way he spells his. This is his son. And so I get a call about a half hour later, and my dad says, Greg, it's so good to hear your voice. I said, hey, I'm going to be speaking in Central Park. It's a long story. I'm a preacher now, but I'd love to come see you for lunch. He says, oh, no, come to our home for the weekend. I want you to meet my new wife, Barbara, and my two sons. He had adopted two other boys as well. So I reluctantly agreed. I didn't want to impose, but we arrived there in New Jersey, and Barbara, his wife, a wonderful lady, made an incredible Italian meal. My wife was there, and my son, Christopher, was there. And so Barbara says, Greg, tell us how you became a Christian and then you became a preacher. I'm so interested to know. So I began to tell my story, and my dad sitting opposite of me at the end of the table, and he just had his hands up to his face kind of like this. And he didn't react. And I felt like I was in a court of law and he was the judge. And I wasn't doing that well. He didn't react at all. Then after it was done, we got ready to go to bed, and my dad said to me, "Greg, I need to walk. One thing I forgot to tell you is he had a heart attack and blacked out behind his steering wheel and drove into a telephone pole and almost died. So now he's on medication because of his heart problems. He needs to walk every morning." So he says, "Would you walk with me tomorrow morning?" I said, "Okay." And so he knocks on my door at 6 o'clock in the morning, New Jersey time, 3 o'clock California time. I come stumbling out of my bed and we start walking in the park, and there's that brisk East Coast air, and I'm still waking up. And he says, "Greg, I listened very carefully to what you said last night." And I said, "Okay, good." He says, "And I would like to accept Jesus Christ into my life right now." So I said, "Well, you know, let me go over it one more time. I want to make sure you understand." I went over it again. He goes, "I understand. What do I need to do?" I said, "Well, Dad, you pray. That you do it through prayer." And he drops to his knees. We're in a park. He drops to his knees. Well, I wasn't going to get on my knees, but since he was on his, I got down on my knees and we prayed. And he prayed to ask Christ to come into his life. And then he said, "Pray for my heart. Pray God heals my heart." Okay? And I prayed that God would heal his heart. And the amazing thing is he walked with the Lord for 15 years after that, and God even healed his heart on top of it. One final point. This is the last point. We need to leave a godly legacy. So maybe I'm talking to some dads today who have mixed emotions about this occasion called Father's Day. Because you've not done the best job possible, there's always a second chance. There's always tomorrow. You can start again, start afresh. But I would just say you want to leave a godly legacy. And that starts by taking your children to church. There is a trend in the church today to go less frequently. A lot of people who used to go to church maybe 3 times a month now go 2x a month or maybe 1x a month. And we see this more and more. And here's what I would say to you. I'm not trying to be legalistic. Maybe I am, whatever you want to call it. You need to be in church every single Sunday and set the example. Sunday is the Lord's Day. "Well, Dad, there's a great swell," or "let's go to an amusement park." No, yeah, maybe we'll do that later in the afternoon, but we're going to go to church together. Listen to this. A study revealed that if mom and dad attend church regularly, 72% of their children will remain faithful in attendance. It's pretty good. If you go to church regularly, 72% of your children will do the same. However, if only dad attends church regularly, 55% will remain faithful. If only mom attends regularly, only 15% remain faithful. Sorry, moms. Thank God for you. We'd be in big trouble if the moms were not holding the fort down and trying to step in when the fathers step out. So thank you, ladies, for all that you do. But if neither attend, only 6% will remain faithful. See, that's the power of example. And it also shows the influence of a father. So you need to model it for your children and leave a godly legacy. Maybe as you've heard this talk about fathers, you would say, "Well, I never heard my dad say he loved me." But I want you to know this, regardless of what your earthly father did or did not do, your heavenly father always has and always will love you. You may be fatherless, but you have a father in heaven who loves you unconditionally. And he's told you he loves you. He says, "I have loved you with an everlasting love. Therefore, with loving kindness, I've drawn you. And I love 1 John, behold what manner of love the Father has given to us that we should be called the sons of God." And guess what? This Father in heaven wants to adopt you into his family. Just as I was adopted, you can be adopted into God's family by believing in Jesus Christ. Let's pray. Now, Father, thank you for this time in your word. And I pray you'll help us all draw close to you. As Jesus said to Mary, I must depart and go to my God and your God, to my Father and your Father. We have a Father in heaven, and for this we are thankful. So, Lord, we commit ourselves to you now, and we ask you to bless us as we go our way. Bless again the fathers that are here, and for those that come from troubled homes, from fatherless homes, or homes with fathers that didn't do what they should have done, help them to take comfort and courage and strength in knowing that they have a Father in heaven, our Father who art in heaven. While our heads are bowed and our eyes are closed, or maybe someone who has joined us today who has never known God in this personal way, if you would like God to be your Father, if you would like Jesus Christ to forgive you of your sin, just pray this prayer after me. Lord Jesus, I know I'm a sinner, but I know that you are the Savior who died on the cross for my sin and rose again from the dead. I receive you into my life now, and I choose to follow you. In Jesus' name I pray. Amen. Happy Father's Day.

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0: This is Condis Benedict with the thought for the day. Never underestimate the power of prayer. We should never forget that we can come to others who have faith and ask them to pray with us. Hear what James has to say to God's people in James chapter 5. The prayer of a righteous person is powerful in what it can achieve. For all that ails us, physical, emotional, and spiritual, we can come to God in prayer. I think that many of us have lost the art of prayer. Or better still, trust. There are so many distractions in our modern world that a simple childlike trust and faith in God seems somewhat absurd, and the Christian becomes the brunt of the skeptic's abuse. The Apostle Paul, when he speaks to the church, says this, "For the weapons of our warfare are not carnal, but mighty in God for the pulling down of strongholds." It is good to be reminded that we are never, ever, ever alone. God never abandons his people. Heavenly Father, may we have the faith to come before your holy throne with the assurance that you will bless us. This is Condis Benedict.
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4: 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Today's Bible teacher is Chuck Missler, connecting the Bible to your life and the world around you. In today's study, Chuck begins his teaching on the Gospel according to Luke, chapter 17.
3: Well, I want to welcome you to our exploration of the Gospel of Luke. We're in session 17, the 17th chapter. And whenever we enter the Word of God, we always want to do that with prayer. So let's bow our hearts. Father, we thank you for your Word. We thank you for your Holy Spirit, which would attend us to open that Word to our lives. We do commit, Father, this coming hour and ourselves to that purpose which you have foreordained for each of us. In Jesus' name, indeed, amen. Well, we're going to explore, once again, this issue of predestination versus free will. That comes up a lot. We'll talk about that, and we'll talk about the kingdom of God and some other topics. Now, this group of chapters, 14 through 18, are really samples of a typical day in the life of our Lord as he travels from the Galilean ministry on his way to Jerusalem, where it climaxes, of course, in his rejection and the climax of the whole program. Chapter 14, we saw a series of things, the man with dropsy, the false popularity, false hospitality, false security, and in discipleship, counting the cost. And then chapter 15, we talked about those three cares and seeks, the lost coin, the lost sheep, and the prodigal son. Last time, in chapter 16, we talked about the unrighteous steward and the rich man and Lazarus. And this time we're going to explore a little bit about the position of a servant, the 10 lepers, and then the later return. And then 18 will be persistence in prayer. When we've covered these five chapters, we then will encounter chapter 19, which brings us to the triumphal entry and ushers us in the final chapters, the final five chapters to make up the final week of the ministry. And so that's what we're up to. Chapter 17, verse 1. Then Jesus said unto the disciples, "It is impossible but that offenses will come. But woe unto him through whom they come." And obviously a reference to many things, but especially Judas. And this raises an issue that we want to hit head on. Judas was predicted to betray Christ. Was he responsible? Or was it just, was it predestinated? Well, both can be true. And that's what we want to deal with, because there's a paradox that has plagued philosophers from the beginning of time. Fate versus free will is the typical way it's categorized. Predestination, something that is predicted, something that is prophesied, is certain, because that's God's word, on the one hand. And yet, do we, within that, have free will? And I want to deal with that head on. Remember Pharaoh in Exodus? We'll talk about a group of these guys. Pharaoh had his heart hardened 10 times. Same number of times, by the way, of the plagues that were brought upon him in Exodus 8 through 10. God predicted that Pharaoh wouldn't let them go until the death of the firstborn. I like to mention that because most of us have seen the movie, The Ten Commandments, and Cecil B. DeMille did quite a bit of research, and it's a well-done movie in many respects, but there is a glaring error because it creates the impression that the death of the firstborn was sort of an afterthought. Because it comes from Pharaoh's own lips, and that's it, they miss a key point in the research of that. No, God predicted back in chapter 4 when he first calls Moses, he predicted that Pharaoh would not let them go until he is going to take the firstborn. And that's a key point from a perspective. Let's talk about King Saul. Now Saul, and Agag. You know, the Amalekites were the traditional enemy of Israel. Amalek fought Israel at Rephidim. That's all in Exodus 17. In fact, the Bible says that Yod-Heh-Vav-Heh will have war with Amalek from generation to generation. Now, Samuel commissioned Saul to go and smite Amalek and utterly destroy all that they have and spare them not. And there's a very famous issue there because Saul failed to carry that out. There's a lot of implications that, not the least of which, is when you get to the book of Esther, you've got this whole business of Haman trying to wipe out the entire Jewish population. And Haman was a descendant from Amalek. If Saul had done what God told him to do, there would be no Haman. And so this whole issue comes up there. Let's talk about Herod. Herod killed the babes in Bethlehem, and that was prophesied in Jeremiah 31. And is so quoted in Matthew chapter 2. So on the one hand, it was predicted. Does that make Herod responsible or not? Well, a classic case, the key one they're springboarding from here is Judas. Judas was without excuse, even though what he said was predicted in Psalm 41, verse 9. And, of course, another example that always gets comments on when you go through the book of Romans is Esau. Esau and Jacob, their destinies were prophesied before they were born. And we see that alluded to in Romans chapter 9. Romans chapter 9, verse 12 to 13. It was said unto her, the elder shall serve the younger. As is written, Jacob have I loved, but Esau have I hated. So that creates, again, this whole thing. Now, you may recall from one of our previous lessons here, there is an area of study called paradox resolution. When you're confronted a paradox, and that's what we're dealing with here with the fate versus predestination thing, there are tools that you can learn, and how do you deal with trying to resolve a paradox. And one of my favorites, of course, is the Euler, who was a classic mathematician. He proposed a problem from the seven bridges of Königsberg. And there are seven bridges, and the challenge was, can a pilgrim cross every bridge once and only once? And you sit there and try to solve that, it seems to elude your ability to do that. And so the solution, of course, that Euler is driving at, there is a way to solve that problem. And if you deal with it, what's in the box, you can't do it unless you do something else. You want to go around the source of the river. Every river has a source. So this yields a solution by going around the source. What's the point of all this? There is a procedure that will unravel most of the paradoxes you run into, and that's stepping up a level, going up to the higher system. In this case, or another way we say it, it's thinking outside the box. Look beyond the self-imposed boundaries. Many times we're confronted with something, we impose or infer a boundary that is challengeable. And that's the secret. That's what Einstein did when he was wrestling with the properties of space. And he realized we don't live in three dimensions, we live in four. And once he realized that, the whole thing was, that led to the theory of relativity by Dr. Einstein. And so time is not uniform. In fact, Einstein's discovery is foundational for any serious student of the Bible. To understand that time is not uniform. In fact, time is physical. A physicist will never speak of time or space separately. He'll always speak of space-time. You can't separate those two. Time varies with mass, acceleration, gravity, among other things. We're not interested in the math. What we understand, though, is time is physical. We exist in more than three dimensions. Four dimensions are listed in Ephesians 3:18, by the way. But the current experts in this would argue that there's apparently at least 10 dimensions that we live in. And four of them are directly discernible. Six can be inferred by other means. And we go through all of this in our briefing package called Beyond Time and Space, which we think is a useful foundational understanding of our reality. The more you understand about the boundaries of science, the frontiers of science, the more comfortable Genesis chapter 1 reads. But we'll move on here. So when we talk about the nature of God, let me ask you a question. Is God subject to the restrictions of mass? I don't think so. Or acceleration? I don't think so. See, God is not subject to any of these physical constraints. So God is not somebody with lots of time. that makes nice poetry and hymns and stuff. We make reference to that. No, he's not time. He's outside the dimensionality of time altogether. He didn't have lots of time. He's outside time. We need to understand that. God is not limited to the restrictions of what we consider physical universe. And so that uniqueness of his is his personal imprint with which he authenticates his word by writing history before it happens with such precision that you know it's from outside the time domain. So we live in time. Okay, we experience it. We're physical. We experience time. But see, God is outside time. So he knows the end from the beginning, and he brags about it all through the scripture, especially in Isaiah. You and I have free choice, absolutely, a choice that we are held responsible for. But God just happens to know what it's going to be. When did God first start thinking about you? Before you were born. You were on his heart. Because he knew your life in advance. It's not a restriction on your choice. It's the foreknowledge of God that we're dealing with here. Let's move on to, then said he to the disciples, it is impossible that offenses will come, meaning Judas as an example. But woe unto him through whom they come. That doesn't relieve Judas of the responsibility. And so, what's a practical application of all this? Don't lead others astray, because you're responsible for that too. In fact, Jesus goes on to say, it would be better for him that a millstone were hanged about his neck and he would cast into the sea than he should offend one of these little ones. Wow. Boy, is that scary for people that are not teaching the right things. They're going to be held accountable. Jesus had already noted that the Pharisees were not only refusing to enter the kingdom, but were also keeping others from entering. We dealt with that in chapter 11. So the Pharisees had a double count. They were failing themselves, but they're also causing other people to fail. Scary. That's the scary responsibilities for a teacher. So Jesus says, take heed to yourselves. If thy brother trespass against thee, rebuke him. And if he repent, forgive him. Straightforward enough. See, not only were Jesus' followers not to cause others to sin, they were also to counteract sin by forgiving others. The lack of forgiveness is a form of bondage. You want to forgive them to free yourself from that situation. It goes on, if he trespass against thee seven times in a day, and seven times in a day turn again to thee, saying, I repent, thou shalt forgive him. Wow. Matthew quotes a very similar expression in Matthew 18. In fact, typical of Matthew, who incidentally took shorthand. He's precise, and he records these things with greater precision, more detailed. Matthew quotes a similar, more precise remark. He says, Jesus says, we must forgive 70 times 7. You know, most of my life, I just thought that was a figure of speech. Gee, am I supposed to forgive him 7 times? I say to you, 70 times 7. Meaning, oodles. No, I suspect there's this magic to that number, and I'll explain what I mean. The term 70 times 7 turns out to be very descriptive of how many times Israel was forgiven. If we look at, go from Abraham to the Exodus, there were 75 years of Abraham, and then 430 years in Egypt. 75 plus 430 is 505 years. However, there was 15 years that Ishmael was a usurper. If you take the 15 years from the 505, you get 490 years, 70 times 7. Okay, so what? Well, if you go from Exodus to the temple, there again it was in 1 Kings 6 to 8. It started in 594. It was completed 7 years later. That's 601 years. Ah, but they were in servitude in the judges. When you add that all up, it turns out to be 111 years that they're in disfavor or in bondage. You take the 111 from 601, you get 490 years again. You take the temple to the edict of Artaxerxes. That's 1005 B.C. all the way to 445 B.C. That's 560 years, but 70 of those years they were in captivity in Babylon. You take 70 from the 560, and what do you get? 490 years again. Well, you go from Artaxerxes to the second coming of Christ. Watch out for this one. Artaxerxes to the first advent, 69 weeks plus 7, the time 7, I should say, Daniel 70 weeks, remember? That's 483 years. There's a church interval there of an indeterminate amount, but if you, and then you have the 70th week of Daniel. When you put that all together, again, it's 490 years. And I think it's kind of fascinating. We begin to see behind all this a grid, a tapestry that God is weaving. No big insight other than to realize that God knows what he's doing and he takes himself seriously. I think that's interesting. So when Jesus is 70 times 7, it's my suspicion that was more than just a rhetorical device. It's an allusion to something we might want to study. Moving on, verse 5. And the apostles said unto the Lord, increase our faith. That's a great prayer, by the way. We could all pray that. Increase our faith. It takes a divine capacity. Your faith is also a gift. We know from Ephesians 2. Our walk must be by the Holy Spirit. And that's the big challenge in our lives, is to walk by the Holy Spirit, not to get ahead of him, not to fall behind. What starts by faith does not get perfected in the flesh. How often we're guilty of that. The entire epistle of the Galatians is really focusing on that very issue. What is born of faith, born of the Spirit, is not perfected in the flesh. Romans 6 takes that up another notch by saying, pointing out that sin ain't going to reign no more. You may stumble, but sin will not reign in your life because you have a gift of the Holy Spirit. If you're an unbeliever, if you're not saved, you are in bondage of sin. You can't escape it. But if you are saved, you can, because you can call upon the Holy Spirit to give you that strength you need. And that leads to another topic that echoes all through our materials, but I think it's worth reviewing as we go. That Rademacher always comes in the office and says, I've been saved, I am being saved, I will be saved. He says that way to confuse the students, to get them to think it through. The word salvation is an ambiguous term. It means many things, many things to many people. Within the Institute, we try to use a more precise denotative term. The past tense of salvation is separation from the penalty of sin. When you accept Jesus Christ, your passport to heaven is stamped, not guilty. You haven't changed, but his innocence is ascribed to you. The present tense of salvation is separation from the power of sin. And if you're in Christ, you can call upon the Holy Spirit to deliver you, not just from the penalty, that's already been done. It was done 2,000 years ago on a cross in Judea. Separation from the very power of sin in your life. You have the ability through the Holy Spirit to escape that. The future tense, of course, is separation from the very presence of sin. And boy, do we look forward to that. Past, present, future. Penalty, power, and presence. Now, we call the separation from the penalty of sin justification. God is justified in separating us from our penalty of sin because of the gift of Jesus Christ. He paid your price. 100%. You can't add to it. To try to add to that is blasphemy. But that leads to the present tense of sin. That separation from the power of sin, we call that sanctification. We, each one of us, are a work in progress. He's not finished with any of us. We call that sanctification. And its completion is guaranteed, but it comes later. And then the future, the

having a servant plowing or feeding cattle, will say unto him by and by, when he has come from the field, go and sit down to meat. And will not rather say unto him, make ready wherewith I may sup, and gird thyself, and serve me till I have eaten and drunken, and afterward thou shalt eat and drink. Doth he thank that servant because he did the things that were commanded him? I trow not. It's interesting, who's giving, in other words, the servant is instructed to serve, not give orders, okay? Let your loins be girded about and lights burning. From we touched on that in chapter 12. Girded about, being ready to work, rolling up your sleeves is our perhaps equivalent expression in our own vernacular. All this is a call to diligence, basically. And don't seek special recognition. Those two concepts undergird so much of what Christ is teaching his disciples. A call to be diligent and not to seek special recognition. Verse 10, so likewise ye, when ye shall have done all those things which are commanded you, say, we are unprofitable servants. We have done that which was our duty to do. And it came to pass as he went to Jerusalem that he passed through the midst of Samaria and Galilee. And as he entered into a certain village, there met him 10 men that were lepers, which stood afar off. And of course they would, because the lepers were separated, they were caused to be separated. The word leprosy is a term that we call it today Hansen's disease. It was regarded as fatal, incurable, deadly disease. And transmission was a mystery. They felt it was very, very contagious. It may not actually have been as contagious as it was commonly assumed. But anyway, that's the way it was regarded. And so the lepers were isolated. And they stayed together. And they had to warn people to stay away, carrying a lantern or a sign or whatever. Stay away, unclean. They would call attention to the fact so they would not commingle inadvertently with healthy people. They had to stay 150 feet away from people and downwind, if you would. So they lifted up their voices and said, Jesus, Master, have mercy on us. The word travels fast in the world of hopelessness. We can't really grasp the concept of hopelessness. That came up in the last session when we were talking about Luke 16. The idea of hopelessness is beyond our imagining. There is not a single case in the scripture where Jesus was called to help and he didn't respond. So anyway, when Jesus saw them, he said unto them, go show yourselves unto the priests. And it came to pass that as they went, they were cleansed. Wow. And there is an obligation for them to show themselves to the priest if they're clean, because that's why the idea of being incurable is perhaps a misnomer, because there were cases where people, rare, but they were healed. But here, Jesus healed them, and one of them, when he saw that he was healed, turned back and with a loud voice glorified God and fell down on his face at his feet, giving him thanks. And he was a Samaritan. Now the context here, the word Samaritan to a Jewish audience is a despised person. A Samaritan was considered sort of a half-Jew because of the whole history of the Assyrian captivity and all that, where they were commingled with other captives, and so they became an impure race, so to speak. And they were regarded by the Jew as a half-breed of some kind. And here, the one that came back, of the 10, one came back and glorified God. He happened to be a Samaritan. Again, after the Civil War, the Northern Kingdom ultimately goes from bad to worse, of course, and then the Assyrians finally are used by God to wipe them out. But the Assyrians had a practice. When they took the Northern Kingdom captive, they commingled the captives there with the captives from other places. They commingled them to avoid any sense of nationalistic resurrections among their captives. Okay. Judah, distinctively, when it gets captured by Babylon a century later, they come back from that after 70 years. So they kept their cohesiveness in contrast to the north. And so the Judeans and the Samaritans, the Galileans, are regional appellations, Samaritans being the half-breeds in the middle, if you will. So Jesus answered and said, were not 10 cleansed? But where are the 9? They are not found that return to give glory to God, save this stranger. And he said unto him, arise, go thy way, thy faith hath made thee whole. Your faith has saved you is the literal translation.
A disturbing insight that's given to us here. 10

0: people saved from their lives changed. I mean, they were cleansed from leprosy. And nine of them took it for granted and went on about the business. Only one came and acknowledged it. That's a disturbing commentary. Anyway, and when Jesus was demanded of the Pharisees when the kingdom of God should come, he answered them and said, "The kingdom of God cometh not with observation." See, they were looking for an earthly kingdom, and the Pharisees assumed that he would throw off the Roman rule. And they weren't the only ones. That's what Judas's hang-up was also, apparently. The kingdom of God becomes a subject here. And the observation or spying is what the term was there. The term is praterisis, which is a noun form. The verb form of that is always used in a hostile sense, in the sense of hostile watching or spying. And that was the category that Jesus put the Pharisees in. In Luke 14:1, back there, you remember, Pharisees were hoping to entrap him. And in Luke 20, they're going to also try to entrap him regarding taxes to Caesar and so forth. All the way through, they're trying to carp. They weren't, you know, when you travel, you can tell when people ask questions whether they're interested in information or they're just trying to carp on some issue. And that's exactly what's going on here. So Jesus continues, "Neither shall they say, lo here or lo there, for behold, the kingdom of God is within you." Now, boy, is this a misunderstood verse. The kingdom of God is within you. There are whole theologies built on this that are not correct. The word within there is entos in the Greek. It really means among you. It's used with a plural, always means in the midst of you. Not within an individual, but in the midst of the group is what the term means. The kingdom of God is among you would be a proper meaning. The presence of Christ is standing there. It's not this idea that somehow the kingdom of God is down inside you and so forth. No, that's not the concept here. Behold, the kingdom of God is among you. And the word entos in the Greek, its use with the plural always implies that you are among, it's among all these other individuals. It's not within the individual, it's among the individuals. The exegetical issue is the critical one here. After all, he's the king, so he's among you. If you've surrendered your life to Jesus, you are in the kingdom of God. If you've surrendered your life to Jesus, you are in the kingdom of God. And it's Luke that emphasizes that it has nothing to do with your Jewishness. It has to do with your surrendering to Christ.
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0: You spend more waking hours with people you're colleagues with than you do with your husband, wife or children or whatever. Whatever it is.
1: We often separate our work from our personal life and even our spiritual lives. But with so much of our time spent at work, could our faith have a lasting impact on the job?
0: To follow Jesus is a holistic thing. What does it mean for me to be a Christian in this setting here?
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0: 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Today I have with me Craig and Susan from Engage Work Faith, a South Australian organisation dedicated to connecting people with faith in the workplace. So welcome, Craig and Susan.
1: Thanks for having us.
2: Yes, thank you very much.
0: It is a pleasure. So tell us, why does the organisation Engage Work Faith exist?
1: We exist really because at the end of the day, Jesus wants to transform every part of your life. So we're saying if that's the case, then there's room for a ministry like this to try and help people when they're out in the workspace.
0: I can imagine that for most of us, we spend more time in the workforce than we do in most other places, don't we?
1: You spend more waking hours with people you're colleagues with than you do with your husband, wife or children or whatever it is.
0: So, Susan, your role with Engage Work Faith is to support women in the workforce. Why is this so important to you?
2: Quite a lot of women are part-time workers, so they also have a volunteer role, if you like to put it like that, in the household, perhaps with their ageing parents and, of course, with their young children. And they're torn between trying to keep their workplace open. Economically, they need to go back to work, and also they want to keep their options open for promotion.
1: And you're playing catch-up ball every week on what everybody found out over 5 days. You've got to find out over three or
2: something. That's right, that's right.
0: And you come back on a Monday morning and things have been discussed without you, and then all of a sudden you have to catch up. In between then and then, I've had to deal with excursions, swimming forms, all these sorts of things. And then I have to take the mum hat off and put the exec hat on. And
2: yes. I remember one woman saying to me, "I'm so stressed. I have to put 5 different food groups in my child's lunchbox and it gets checked. So you can't just put the packet of this and a packet of that." It was more the organic original stuff, but it just created this extra stress for her. So looking at ways of honouring your family, but also where do you get your identity? It's not in the perfect house. It's not in the perfect this. It's actually understanding that Christ values you. So how will that outwork itself in your home and in the workplace?
3: Jump in the shower and the blood starts pumping. Out on the streets, the traffic starts jumping. Folks like me on the job from 9 to 5.
0: You're listening to Messages of Hope, and we're talking about the challenges of balancing work with the rest of life. Craig, you run the organisation Engage Work Faith. What have you noticed about challenges that working people face?
1: I was a pastor in a city church, and I had a congregation of, at that stage, when I got to Adelaide, yuppies is what you'd call them. Basically, double income, no kids. I had that sort of congregation. And they forced me to think about work. What I was seeing was how difficult it was and how much work they had to put into applying their faith into that setting. And sometimes, because it was so hard, you also had people switch off and just live a siloed life at work. So they just go in and do what they had to do in their work and then get out and keep their head down.
0: So do you have any examples of someone who's been able to connect their work and their faith well?
1: There's a guy who's a top chef in one of the hotels here in South Australia. He's a brilliant chef. But when I asked him, how does he go at being the head chef in his kitchen? He said, "You do realise that most kitchens, they're horrible environments. Everyone gets critiqued." And he said they're shift workers, so they don't often have very good relationships. So said, "In my kitchen, what I wanted to do was I wanted to bring them together. I wanted to praise them when they did things well. I wanted to clap them when we got it right as a team. And I wanted to show them what Christ was like." Every morning he would get them together from the night before and say, "Last night we were under a lot of pressure, but Jeremy here, he did an amazing job with those desserts, getting them out." And he would name the things. And he actually lifted that whole atmosphere. And I think, what a great thing for a Christian to do.
0: To actually think that just that attitude itself actually transforms the environment that they're in.
1: Yeah.
0: That's amazing.
1: And if you're the person eating in the restaurant, I'd rather eat food from people who are happy than people who are stressed and arguing.
0: I can imagine even a high-stress environment, everything's really quick. But I love that idea of just having that one person that champions either the faith or just that atmosphere of you are loved, you're accepted, I care about you. It makes for a good working environment. Mm. Do you think that people are open to talking and thinking about faith while at work? Might there be some opposition to hearing any sort of Christian message in the workplace?
2: I think people are anti the big rally and the big kind of thumping on the desk. And I think the world has become postmodern, or my truth is just as important as your truth. So I think understanding the culture and understanding that person's truth is just as important. And how do you actually speak into that? And that's really quite a challenge.
1: It's a humble posture to your relationships with people, because even that hostility you talk about, I think that's breaking away, and underneath that are generations who they're actually hungry and they're actually thinking, I don't know whether consumerism really works. I don't know whether really I've got to where I needed to be. I thought it would take me till 65, but I've got there at 35. So what is there now that I can do with my life? So there's a lot more spiritual hunger out there. I think people are asking questions less about how Christianity is not true. They're saying things more like, what's my purpose? What's my meaning here in this world? Where am I planning my time into for significance? Though they're more personal meaning sort of issues. That's the big shift, I think, in faith. And people are trying to say, who am I really?
0: And I guess that's the challenge these days when you do have so much choice out there. And like you were saying about, this is my truth, that's your truth. When we start adopting our truths, what we are faced with is so many options. It's not like an either or, it's which faith is it? Is it a faith, or is it just believing in nature? Is it believing in something else? Is it believing in science? But what I'm encountering more and more are just the people who are just feeling that sense of something's missing. When they're faced with a crisis, when they're faced with a challenge, they go, I can't do this on my own, so then what else is there? There's got to be something more that I can lean into that's going to help me through the big life questions.
1: It's almost like that transcendence, that they're looking for something beyond themselves in this world. When I-

0: So how do you bridge that gap between work and faith?
1: I think some of the things we're talking about, which is getting people to understand that to follow Jesus is a holistic thing. What does it mean for me to be a Christian in this setting here? It might mean that I need to put some time in and get to know these people. It may mean that when nobody else empties the dishwasher, I empty the dishwasher and I don't make a big song and dance about it.
2: Yes, I think that's important. Your life and the way you live it needs to shine, as perhaps for some people quite different. So if it's the 5 o'clock drinks, you might go, but you might not stay till 12 o'clock
3: till
2: at night.
3: Everybody's.
2: So you might go to socialise and then it's time to go home because you want to go home to your family. So you actually, you don't ignore that, but it's something that you make a conscious decision. I'll just meet with my mates and then I'll go home.
0: It's interesting that you mentioned about like the workplace drinks, and sometimes the best conversations come out of, even when you're in those environments and you're the one stable person that they can come and talk to. My husband had that experience where it was just one of his workmates came up to him randomly and said, oh, I just love how you're a Christian and I can talk to you about anything. And my husband said, oh, I didn't know that he knew I was a Christian. And you go, what was it about his nature that said, I'm a Christian? He was always there when his friend needed somebody, or his colleague needed somebody to talk to. Mm-hmm. When there was a crisis, he remained calm. When there was a need, he was there to offer support and to unpack the dishwasher. He would be the servant in the organisation. And I guess if you're putting on the Christian values, people pick up on that and they go, there's something different about this person, but in a good way.
2: Yes, that's right.
0: How can we be mindful of people who just don't want to engage with Christians?
1: You've got to be patient. I think you've got to have a good dose of grace, gracious response to things, and you've got to be in there for the long haul. There's one situation I can think of, and change the names, but let's say Daniel and Michael. Daniel's a uni lecturer, and he works alongside Michael, who's a uni lecturer, and they've been in the same department. He prays for him every week in a small group that he goes to. Whenever they get anywhere near something Christian, he says, I'm an atheist, and I've come to that conclusion after a lot of thinking. Just last year, Daniel came to me and he said, we had a really hard meeting, department meeting, and everyone cleared out, and then it was just Michael and I there. And Michael said to me, I think I've got a hole in my heart, and I think you know how I can fix it. So he just said, well, let's read the Bible together. So they just started reading the Bible together. Come a year on, they've read through most of the New Testament with each other. The guy says, I need to find a church. So then Daniel goes around and helps him look for a good church to be in, and the guy gets baptized in the sea at Easter with his family. It doesn't always end up like that, but the attitude of the Christian and the way Daniel operated is, I think, a model and instructive. Christianity doesn't walk into the room when I come into the room. God may have been walking with that person for years in a whole range of scenarios.
2: Yes, absolutely agree. I think we're all on a faith journey, and I think we need to be curious about other people, be curious about our own faith. So I think that humble approach is really important, and understanding that sometimes it's being with people that we don't normally associate with as well. Mm. So we need to get out of our own middle-class bubble as well sometimes.
0: So what has God got to say about work? Is there anything in the Bible that helps us to frame what healthy work should look like?
1: Because I'm a Christian, that does frame the way I think about work. So there's God in Genesis 2 with dirt under his fingernails putting a garden together for us to develop. Not just maintain, but to develop and do more with. So that's the sort of world he's given us. Then we see the first thing that goes wrong is, among other things, is work. When we step away from him in Genesis 3. So work is messed up and it sucks after that. And then we see Jesus steps into the world and goes, I'm here to do my Father's work. And what does he do? He goes to the cross and restores the possibility of a relationship with that creator that we're in the garden with. And then he says, and I'll come back, and then all your work will add up to something. So I think that alone is something that if Christians understood in their head when they're working, they're radically different from the people around them. People are working for all sorts of reasons. They're paying their mortgage. They're worried about something. They're trying to get ahead in their career. They are annoyed that someone got a step up ahead of them. And then when things go wrong, the world's against me and all that stuff. But Christian could just witness in their difference of how they understand work because of their relationship with God. You say, you're having a bad day? Why do you think it happens this way?
0: And I think us Christians, we're not immune to the same challenges that other people face. Like, we all experience shame, guilt, frustration, brokenness, pain, suffering, death.
1: Things not working properly.
0: Yeah, just the simple, like, I've had a bad day. Christians get that too. But it's our response to that that we can then speak to go, we could fall to pieces, or we could turn to God as a loving, gracious God, with his arms of forgiveness, his love and tenderness for us, our identity and worth within him. Our lives can be transformed just by thinking about this one other element of my life that could make such a difference and bring me hope.
1: I think Tim Keller says Christians can make some of the best workers in this world precisely because they are not overly attached to it at the end of the day.
0: Thanks, Craig. That's a really insightful comment and a great way to finish the program today. Thank you, Craig and Susan from Engage Work Faith for sharing with us today. 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I'm Jo Chamberlain. 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
1: In Matthew 14, verse 23, we read, "When he had sent the multitudes away, he went up onto the mountain by himself to pray." The Word for Today is about the importance of being alone with God. Jesus was both human and divine. Because we tend to think of him as the Son of God more than the Son of Man, we overlook what we can learn from his human experience. When Jesus miraculously fed 5,000 people, his divine power and prerogatives were on display. Yet after the event, we see his humanity in ways that we should be able to identify with. After dismissing the crowd and sending the disciples away, Jesus withdrew to a solitary spot on the mountainside to be alone with God. After such a miracle, most of us would be celebrating, and those around us would have a hard time understanding why he sent them away. But Jesus understood that his power didn't come from the crowd, but from his Father, so he created time and solitude to be alone with him. The relationship Jesus had with his Father is a picture of the relationship you too can have with God. Here are three things that describe it. First of all, intimacy. John 5 verse 20, "For the Father loves the Son and shows him all things that he himself does." Secondly, dependency. John 5 19, "The Son can do nothing of himself but what he sees the Father do. For whatever he does, the Son also does in like manner." And thirdly, obedience. John 5 verse 30, "I can of myself do nothing. I do not seek my own will, but the will of the Father who sent me." So what do you need to send away in order to have such a relationship with the Lord? The importance of being alone with God. That's the Word for Today.
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2: Hey, it's Chris here. Appeal week might be finished, but appeal month is still going strong. Speaking life, speaking Jesus, and doing so with love that you might have him more abundantly. So coming your way Mondays until the end of June is Love Life Local. How appealing is that? Well, I'm having fun.
3: While on vacation with his family one Sunday morning, Mike Arena received an email that would change the course of his life.
4: That Sunday morning, I got an email from Dad, just like dozens of previous emails about the ministry and that they still needed people. That one just hit differently.
3: That email led to Mike becoming a full-time missionary in Alaska. That's a unique calling. But Mike understands how important it is to share the good news of Jesus' gospel message. As Billy Graham explains,
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0: 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It's an honour to be able to share with you the wonderful gospel message of the Lord Jesus. 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
5: Hey, this is Colton Dixon. I was recently in a season where the future looked uncertain, but my wife and I decided to come with faith because we know that faith is what precedes a miracle. During that season, we were forced to slow down a little bit, but in doing so, we started to see all of the little things around us that we see as miracles that happen every day. So I just would encourage you to stop long enough to appreciate the little things in your life for the miracles that they really are. Because I believe that God is still in the business of doing miracles, and they happen more often than we think.

0: 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Hope will fall like rain when you speak life with the words you say.
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0: Exactly how old is the earth? This is Ken Ham on a mission to strengthen the global church with God's word. The Bible makes it clear the earth's only a few thousand years old. But can we know exactly how old it is? Well, the genealogies in Genesis give about 2,000 years from Adam to Abraham, and there were 2,000 years from Abraham to Jesus, and another 2,000 from Jesus to us. This gives an age of about 6,000. But some people suggest the earth is 10,000 years old. But to get that number, there must be huge gaps in the genealogies, which suggests God made mistakes in Scripture. Instead of trying to fit a few thousand more years into history, we need to start with God's Word and let it be the standard.
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0: There are countless situations where unmarried couples are getting pregnant and the father is not interested in the baby and won't commit to taking care of the child. This leaves the mum in a terribly sticky situation, which we'll talk more about on the next 4-Minute Focus, so stay tuned. Hi, I'm Kate Ryan for a 4-Minute Focus, where we offer practical advice from Focus on the Family Australia. We received a heartfelt question from one of our listeners who wrote, "How can I encourage my boyfriend to embrace his role as a father-to-be? I'm due to deliver our baby next month, and up to this point he's been completely uninvolved. He has actually told me straight out that he's just not interested in being a dad. He's been emotionally detached and distant throughout most of our 2-year relationship, but I thought that having a baby together would help nurture a deeper connection between us. I've become so disappointed in him that I'd be willing to dump him altogether if it weren't for the baby. I can't raise a child on my own and I wouldn't want to even if I could. Can you help me?" We sincerely believe that by God's grace and with his assistance, you can do a lot to help yourself. We want to commend you on your desire to create an intact family and keep the father of your child involved in the life he's helped bring into the world. This aspect of what you told us makes perfect sense. It's sad that your boyfriend can't see things the same way. That said, we have a few observations to offer. It seems to us that you have two different motives for wanting to encourage your boyfriend to embrace his role as a father. The first we've already mentioned, your keen interest in raising your child within the context of a two-parent home. The second is that it seems as if you might also be operating on the basis of fear. You're afraid that you won't be able to manage parenthood on your own, and so you're ready to do whatever it takes to persuade the baby's father to stick around. From our perspective, this doesn't sound like a good idea. In the first place, it's never wise to act or react out of fear. Far better to take some time to think through your options slowly and carefully. If you sense, as we do, that you're looking to your boyfriend to provide you with the security you need, hit the pause button and reconsider. There are healthier and more effective ways of achieving your goals. In the second place, given the fact that your boyfriend has already told you that he wants nothing to do with raising a child, we suggest that there's little to be gained by hounding him any further about it. Having a child with a man who has not committed himself to you in matrimony will not necessarily bind that man to you for life. In many cases, it will only drive him away. So what can you do? We have a couple of thoughts. First, you need to see your situation for what it is. Assume responsibility for your own actions and make up your mind to take ownership of your own life. You've made a mistake, but you can't fix it by making it another. This is your opportunity to rise up and become your own woman. Tell him that whether he stays or goes, you're prepared to have your baby and move on with your life. If you adopt this approach, it's always possible that he will feel compelled to rethink what he's doing. But even if he doesn't, you'll be free to find your own way forward. Second, start taking stock of your options. Your boyfriend isn't your only ticket to a meaningful future. 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I'm Kate Ryan for Focus on the Family Australia, inviting you to join us again for the next edition of A 4-Minute Focus.
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3: 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God created all of us for a purpose in both the spiritual and physical realms. In the physical, many are drawn into the marketplace to run a business. Without doubt, Christians should be the kings of the marketplace on behalf of the King of Kings. But in the main, they aren't. The question is why? And the answer is relatively simple. First, they don't adhere to biblical management and marketing principles. And second, most owners don't have a business, they have a job. 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The main goal was to replace the income earned in their old job. My counsel for business owners? By definition, a business is a profitable commercial enterprise that can continue operating exactly the same even when the owner is absent for any length of time. To test this, ring and tell your 2IC, I'll be uncontactable for a month. See you when I get back. If the operation can continue without missing a beat, you have a business. If you currently own a job or enterprise but want to own a business, you need to repent. That's right, repent. It means to change your mind, find a new way, or go in a different direction as you transition from the old model to a kingdom business that includes these traits. Recognition that the true owner is the King of Heaven. Accepting the purpose is not to make money, but to serve. 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
5: 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America's Chris Tomlin. Australia's Ben Fielding.
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1: I was in a line at this buffet restaurant while the lady in front of me slowly served herself from a dish that was a mix of veggies, rice and prawns. After a while, I realised why this lady was taking so long. She'd been picking all the prawns out of the dish until there was none left for anyone else. Too many people want to take the best for themselves and leave the rest for everyone else. Too often, life is like that. They want to have money without hard work, education without effort, and relationships without commitment. But in Philippians 2, the Apostle Paul says that we're not only to look after our own interests, but also after the interests of others, just like Jesus gave up everything for our sake. Are you tempted to take the prawns out of life without thinking about the impact on others? Follow Jesus and be willing to put others' needs before your own.
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0: After winning the Super Bowl as both a player and a coach, Tony Dungy knows the meaning of fame and success. 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

0: Did Job have a weather satellite? The answer is next on today's Creation Moment. And now, here's our Creation Moment host, Ian Taylor.
1: One of the most amazing things in our modern age is the scientist who thinks he can use science to judge the Bible. After all, many things accepted today as scientific fact were first taught in the Bible. Job, chapter 36, verse 27 and 28, explain the water cycle in which, through evaporation, tomorrow's rains are drawn into clouds. Ecclesiastes chapter 1 and verse 7 explains why the rivers do not fill the seas. It tells us that there is a cycle of water from rivers to seas and back to fill the rivers again. It was not until 350 BC, long after Job had written, and over 600 years after Ecclesiastes was written, that Aristotle began to understand the water cycle. And finally, in 1841, a scientist using a thermometer, which Galileo invented in 1593, and a barometer, which had been invented by Torricelli in 1643, showed that clouds were actually the result of rising water vapor. Job chapter 37 verse 9 and Ecclesiastes chapter 1 verse 6 both speak of wind and weather patterns, which were finally confirmed in 1940. Many of the accepted facts of today's science were originally stated by God in the Bible. Science should not pass judgment on the Bible. After all, it has taken science thousands of years to begin to catch up with the Bible's level of knowledge about even such a simple thing as the weather.
2: Would you like your church to experience the scientific evidence for our Creator God? 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
2: Welcome to Bigger Questions. Today's show is a special one because it's been 3 years since our first show when we started to ask the bigger questions. Now, given the current coronavirus pandemic, I thought it would be appropriate to mark this milestone by digging into our archives and sharing a show which is now perhaps more relevant than ever. Some time back, we asked Dr. Justin Denham, an infectious disease physician and the medical director of the Victorian Tuberculosis Program, some big questions about the end of infectious disease. Now, it's a great show, and I did ask Justin if he would like to record another show with us specifically on coronavirus, but as the crisis has escalated, he's become particularly busy, and he really couldn't spare time for an interview, and we'd actually prefer him in hospital saving lives. So I thought I'd reshare the original show. Now, whilst he shares predominantly about his work with TB, and at that time the Ebola virus outbreak was more recent, yet the show does anticipate many of the principles and themes present in our current coronavirus pandemic, making the show more relevant than ever. So today's big question, is there an end for an infectious disease? Now, we recorded the show before a live audience when live gatherings were possible, and we pick up the show when we introduce the topic of infectious disease with some smaller, meant to be slightly light-hearted questions on man flu.
3: It's clearly something just for men.
2: Yeah. Okay, well, today we're talking with Dr. Justin Denham about the end of infectious disease. So, Justin, in today's quiz, I thought we'd test you on the serious infectious disease, man flu. Now, man flu is a crippling and debilitating disorder indiscriminately striking down male members of the human species without warning. Now, as an infectious disease consultant, you feel qualified?
3: I'll have a go at it.
2: You have a go. Okay, yeah. Well, there's two questions, both true or false. Question one. According to the website manflu.info, true or false? Man flu is simply a cold, the symptoms of which are greatly exaggerated by men.
3: Well, that sounds absolutely false.
2: Okay. And that is correct, yes. Man flu is a serious and potentially life-threatening illness and will no doubt be soon on the Health and Safety Executive's list of reportable diseases. Man flu is a distinct disease in its own right and should not be misdiagnosed as a mere common cold. You agree with that?
3: Well, I'm glad to see that, reputable medical evidence is reflected on this website that you found.
2: Right, yeah, manflu.info, which is the one of the world's leading authorities.
3: It's possibly the world's only leading authority. Yeah.
2: Have you ever had man flu?
3: Do you know, I was once evicted from my hospital because I had the actual flu. And as a man, I think I can say yes.
2: So that's slightly different to man flu, though.
3: Yeah.
2: Okay. Second question. Again, according to the website manflu.info, the global authority on man flu, true or false? The pain and suffering of man flu is similar to that of childbirth.
3: Do you know, I think I can guess what the website might say, but my wife will probably listen to this at some stage, and right. So I'm going to have to say no, it's not comparable to childbirth.
2: Well, that's wrong, because it's true. Though at least with childbirth, it's all done and dusted in a few hours. But man flu can last for weeks. So, yes, so you should share that with your wife.
3: I'll mention that, I'm sure.
2: So have you ever seen men present with man flu in the hospital?
3: Actually, yes, we do. We certainly will see people who come into the emergency department at 3 o'clock in the morning and are just desperate to be seen right that moment because they've had the sniffles for, even two days sometimes.
2: And so how do you respond?
3: Well, it depends how generous you're feeling at the time. The challenge is when you're working in a hospital and you come around in the morning and you find people who've been admitted to hospital overnight and you find someone with man flu who's been admitted to hospital and have to say, yes, you really need to go home now.
2: Right, so. Okay. Anyway, in our man flu quiz today, Justin, congratulations, you passed. You got one out of two correct. Ooh, round of applause.
3: Thank goodness.
2: Even though I do sense that you did throw that second question, I think you were... Anyway, so Justin, what's the difference then between man flu and TB?
3: Yeah, okay. I feel on much more solid ground on TB.
4: Right. It's actually a bit more serious.
3: It's a little bit more serious.
4: Or a lot more serious, perhaps.
3: Nearly 10 million people got TB last year, and 1.5 million of them died. It's the single most, I'm just going to say the single most important infectious disease, if we think about it in terms of the burden that it places on not just individual people and their families, but societies around the world.
4: Yeah.
3: So it has an enormous impact.
2: So tell us a bit more about infectious disease. So you consult in a variety of them, specializing in TB, but which is the most contagious?
3: I have a little example that I give the medical students to show them a little bit about this. So tuberculosis, people think of as an infectious disease, and of course it can be passed from person to person. Usually when I give this illustration, I'm in the middle of a big lecture theater with 300 or 400 people, and I explain that if someone with TB walked through the audience coughing on everybody as they went and then walked out, possibly one, but probably none of those people would get TB. On the other hand, if you take a disease like smallpox or measles, which were once common diseases but are not any longer, if somebody with one of those diseases walked through the auditorium an hour before any of those people sat down, statistically, 100% of those people who were not vaccinated would go on to get infections. Wow. So they're incredibly contagious.
2: And you don't have the statistics on man flu?
3: On man flu, yeah.
2: On the contagion?
3: I think there's a big study needed on
2: right,
3: that.
2: Right, yeah. So then you direct the Victorian TB program. What do you do?
3: Yeah, so it's a mixture of things. When people in Victoria get sick with tuberculosis, we help them to get better. Mm-hmm. We give them fairly lengthy antibiotic courses, and we have a team of excellent nurses who visit them at home. Part of what they do also is look for anyone else in the community who might be at risk of catching TB, often household family members and so forth, because we've got some ways that we can prevent them going on to get sick as well. So a mix of that sort of clinical and public health activities.
2: Is it common, though, in Australia to get TB?
3: By world standards, no, it's not very common at all. We have something like 350 or 400 cases a year here in Victoria. So it's something that I see every day, but even most doctors in Victoria won't see a case frequently.
2: You've mentioned some of the things that are being done or the things that you do to combat infectious disease. What's being done?
3: Look, infectious disease is a very broad camp, so you know it's hard to canvas everything. But I guess it runs the whole gamut. Like most conditions, we'd like to prevent things rather than treat them, if at all possible.
4: Yep.
3: And so a big part of the work generally is in developing and then expanding access to things like vaccines, particularly. Mm-hmm. When we talk about a disease like TB, there's also a lot of holistic healthcare that goes into that. So we know that many of the most important things around controlling tuberculosis globally have not been providing a specific TB treatment, but it's about providing people with access to well-ventilated housing and better living conditions, sanitation and clean water for a range of other infectious diseases. Those sorts of improvements in people's levels of poverty and general standards of health are actually critically important ways to combat global infectious disease. Mm. And then, of course, the very pointy bit of all of this is some of the work that we see around very expensive and high-profile development of things like the Ebola vaccine, which are a massive focus for a short period of time, but hopefully in the long run provide benefit for millions of people.
2: Mm, you haven't had much to do with the Ebola virus? But so you don't want to catch it, I suppose.
3: Yeah,
2: but you haven't had much to do with it?
3: Look, actually, my hospital is the designated center for Ebola and hemorrhagic fevers, which is the general term for these kinds of vaccines. So it's meant that we've had a lot of work to do in terms of making sure that we've got constantly available negative pressure rooms where you could put somebody in who got off an airplane, screening people who come back from areas where there are infectious diseases who have a fever or are unwell and might have it. So there's been a lot of activity, but we haven't actually had anyone in Australia with the Ebola virus.
2: So tell us a bit more about vaccines. Where do they come from? I mean, I'm assuming there's no vaccine tree that they grow on. So where do vaccines come from?
3: Actually, you know, there's some fascinating work that's been going on in the last decade about trying to grow plants. There's a strain of lettuce that they've been working on which has the hepatitis A vaccine built into it.
2: All right.
3: So there are some really interesting ways that people are trying to develop and produce vaccines.
2: In your garden.
3: Most of them, though, they come from a pretty similar process, with apologies to people who are deeply involved in the process, but the general idea is that cells, often yeast, sometimes other kinds of cells, are infected with a strain of usually the virus, that they're trying to create a vaccine for, and then the antibodies or some of the protective proteins that are made are purified and used as a vaccine. There's lots of different ways that vaccines are made, but that's one general way that it happens.
2: So then why do we vaccinate? Is it that they're effective?
3: So all vaccines are a bit different. We've got some, like the measles, mumps, rubella vaccine, that are extremely effective, close to 100% effective. But then we've got some other vaccines, like the one for tuberculosis, unfortunately, which is not very good. So it's maybe 50% effective, which is why it's no longer used routinely in Australia. Although in some places where there's a lot of TB infection around, even 50% is something worth doing.
2: It's better than nothing.
3: Yeah, so all vaccines, we assess them on their merits, and we think about what's going to be useful and helpful in a particular context.
2: So what do you then make of the anti-vaccination movement? You know, some people have reactions to vaccines, and they claim that it's a myth that vaccines are necessary, safe and effective. What do you make of it?
3: Look, I guess there's a couple of things that I'd say about that. The first is that I think when people come to making decisions about vaccines for themselves, or we often see this about people making those decisions on behalf of their children, people, by and large, want to do what they think is right, particularly if they're thinking about decisions for their family members. People don't make these kinds of decisions to be cruel or nasty. They do it because they make some assessment of what they think is the right thing to do. When I have conversations with people who are thinking about not using vaccines for one reason or another, I really try to tease out a lot about exactly why it is that they think that, because people have a lot of different reasons for not wanting to give a vaccine. Sometimes it's because of something that they've heard or a belief that can be explained is not right. Mm-hmm. But often it's a lot more complex than that, and it needs a lot of consideration. So I like to not put people into a for vaccines or anti-vaccines box whenever it's possible. Mm-hmm. Just like I've said to you, I think that every vaccine decision is a question of what's right in an individual context. And that's something that I try to work through with people who are unsure about vaccines as well.
2: Mm. So what about the link that is often associated in the media or claimed by some people that there's a link between vaccines and chronic illness? For example, Pauline Hanson said that vaccines may be linked to autism.
3: Yeah. Look,
2: how do you respond to that?
3: Look, that's been a terribly damaging episode globally. And this is something that's been debunked time and time again. I guess what I would say very simply is that there was one actually criminally fabricated study that suggested that, that was very high profile and has resulted in the doctor and researcher who led that research being struck off from the medical register. Mm-hmm. The study's been retracted, and in fact the last decade have seen some of the largest studies ever conducted for anything in the world showing very comprehensively that there's no link between, in this case, is the measles, mumps, rubella vaccine and autism. So I think as far as there being evidence to say there is no link there, there's no link there.
2: Right, okay.
3: Yeah.
2: So why did you choose infectious diseases?
3: Oh, look, I guess there's lots of reasons for that. Infectious diseases is a very broad field, and it's one that affects people all around the world. When I started in medicine, I thought for a while that I wanted to work in cardiology, and without any disrespect to the great cardiologists out there, one of the things that I realized while I was spending time there was that everything I was doing needed to work with expensive facilities and multi-million-dollar machines. And when I thought about the massive amount of impact that infectious diseases have around the world, and actually the generally pretty cheap and accessible treatments that are available, I thought that this was an area that I wanted to work with, something that was engaged with global poverty, an important issue here in Australia, but also something that potentially would let me work in developing settings that needed that even more.
2: Now, as part of bigger questions, we also reflect on the Bible, because surprisingly to many, it offers answers to the big questions of life. Now, but before we do that, Justin, we're interested to hear why you believe the scriptures are worth following. So, Justin, what convinced you to become a Christian believer?
3: Well, I grew up in a family that went to church, and so my experience was of always knowing something about the Bible and about God. But I think, like a lot of people, when I got to university, there was a time of questioning those things. Not so much I don't remember ever having a time of thinking that what I read in the Bible about God was not true.
2: Yeah.
3: But I certainly remember a lot of time thinking about whether it was worth following.
2: Mm-hmm.
3: I think that my experience and probably lots of other people's is that just because something is true doesn't mean it's worth devoting your life to.
2: Yeah.
3: And for me, I think that university time was a particular period of asking that question of what is worth following, what's worth devoting your life to.
2: And so what made you make that decision?
3: Again, I think there were lots of things that went into that, but there's a few moments that really stand out. For me, one of the moments that sticks in my mind is I'd been doing a lot of work in medical ethics, and somebody who was a much more senior doctor and ethicist, someone who I respected a great deal and still do, I was at a meeting with him where he was speaking publicly, and he works in an area where people are very unwell, and it's very common for people to die despite their best efforts. And he said some words that have always stuck with me. He said that a huge proportion of his patients, their children particularly, died. And he said that parents would very often come to him at some point in this process and say, "We hear from doctors that this is the way to go, and from nurses that this is the way to go, and we hear from our naturopath, or we hear on the internet that this is something we should try, or a different way we go. What do we do? Who do we trust? Who do we put our hope in?" And this doctor said, "I have no answer for them. I can give them the best advice I can, but I'm acutely aware that I can't answer them when they say, 'Where do I put my hope? Where do I find hope in this situation?'" And that for me was a very powerful moment, because I was listening to that and I thought, well, I know the answer to that question. Even in the midst of very difficult circumstances like he's describing, I actually do know where I can go to put my hope, a hope that is not affected by whatever medical technology is available on the day, or however difficult the situation might be. I know that I can have a hope in a God who doesn't change and is always faithful, and is the author of all of these things. And so that for me was a very powerful moment, not just as a person thinking about following Jesus, but also thinking about how I wanted to be a doctor who followed Jesus too.
2: So you felt that Jesus offered this hope that the doctor was longing for in many ways.
3: That's right. I think he articulated very clearly both the things that are possible in modern medicine and the things that are not. He was someone who was at the cutting edge of what medical ethics and medicine in his field had to offer, but he was also someone who is wise enough to have realized that there is a limit to both of those things, and that he, as someone who didn't share a Christian faith, actually couldn't bridge that gap. He didn't have a hope that he could bring to people.
2: And so even though you knew that Jesus was true, but now you felt there was a reason to follow.
3: Yeah, I think that's right. I think that's one of many things that helped me get from simply knowing that something is true to making a decision that it was worth devoting my life to.
2: So is Jesus, or this part of the story of Jesus, is what motivates you in infectious disease as well?
3: Yeah, I think that's fair. And I'm cautious in saying that, because there are lots of people who are my passionate colleagues and do a fantastic job and don't share my Christian faith. But for me, when I thought about what it was that I wanted to do, I think that some of the characteristics and priorities that I felt God had for people in this world, particularly caring for the poor and caring for my neighbor in a global sense, those were really powerful things for me in making a decision to go into infectious disease. And I hope they're also part of what guides me in the way that I do that too.
2: So would you be doing this work if you weren't a Christian, or would you stay doing cardiology?
3: Yeah. Look, for me, I think I probably wouldn't. And again, you know, there's plenty of people who do who do make that decision. But for me, I think that was something quite fundamental, that this is an area that I work in specifically because I felt called to follow Jesus in it in some small way.
2: Now, a question came in which relates to that is, if, as you say, the Christian faith gives you the only real hope, why bother doing the work you do?
3: I think the work

0: little way, because God's put me in this place and he's given me certain tools. There's a certain amount of physical healing that I can be a part of, and I'm privileged to do that. But I think there's also a bigger healing, there's a broader healing, a more holistic way of being whole and well and healthy. And that's something that actually we'll never see in this world. It's something that following Jesus, though, gives me a vision of what's possible for people to be truly whole in a physical and relational and spiritual sense, something that goes beyond just taking some tablets and being free of a disease.
1: Well, maybe we can look at part of that vision now. The part of the Bible we're reflecting on today comes from the Gospel of Mark, which is one of the four biographies of Jesus' life that we have. In chapter 5, Mark recounts an encounter between a sick woman and Jesus. This woman had been subject to bleeding for 12 years. She'd suffered a great deal under the care of many doctors and had spent all she had. Yet instead of getting better, she grew worse. Now, Justin, can you sympathize with this woman's situation? You meet people like her?
0: Look, I do. But, you know, when you ask me if I can sympathize, that there's someone else I sympathize with in that situation, and that's she's suffered under the care of many doctors, and instead of getting better, she grew worse.
1: Yes.
0: You know, and I feel both of those things.
1: Right, yeah.
0: You know, I feel empathy with a group of people who I'm going to assume were doing the best they can.
1: Yeah.
0: And she was not getting better.
1: Yeah.
0: And I feel empathy for this woman who has had a chronic illness, one that I presume affected her physically, but also in the culture of the time, the fact that she was bleeding. This is, in this translation, this is something of a euphemism, but this is menstrual bleeding that she's having, which in her culture at the time would have meant that she was ostracized, that she would not be able to participate fully in many of the social and cultural activities of the time.
1: Yep.
0: So this is not just a physical illness that she's suffering from, it's also about social and religious isolation.
1: You know? Now, this woman hears about Jesus, a man with reputation for healing disease. She came up behind him and touched his cloak because she thought, if I just touch his clothes, I will be healed. Then in verse 29, after she touches Jesus, she felt her bleeding stop and she felt in her body that she was freed from her suffering. So what do you think Jesus brings to this woman?
0: This woman is so brave, isn't she?
1: Mm-hmm.
0: You know, she's in the midst of this long-term social isolation, and she's compelled by something. She's compelled by something she's heard about who Jesus is to come out in public and to reach out and touch him, physical contact with him. You know, I think she's so brave to do that. And her bravery is immediately rewarded. I think what happens here is that her faith has healed her. I mean, this is something that we'll go on to look at in the passage, but Jesus is one with authority over all aspects of human life, over both the social and relational, but also the physical.
1: Mm-hmm.
0: And so when she touches him and she's healed in so many more ways than just the physical. And I think that is a wonderful expression of the power that Jesus has over all aspects of creation.
1: So do you wish you had Jesus' power when you're visiting communities affected by TB, that you could touch them and they'll be healed instantly?
0: Look, of course I would love that. You know, I think it's impossible to look at someone who's suffering and in pain and not want to be able to relieve that immediately and instantly and thoroughly. I think there's also a sense in which part of our challenge and part of my challenge is realizing that we're told consistently in the Bible that we do have Jesus's power, and that in some small and imperfect way, actually we are there to bring something of the power that Jesus has over all aspects of life. Now, that has never in my career resulted in me touching somebody and having a miraculous healing that they walk out of there. But I hope that I've been able to participate in lots of ways in people who come unwell in different aspects of their life and leave a little bit more whole.
1: Now, the Bible goes on to complete the story of the future, as you've alluded to. The final book of the Bible, Revelation, paints a vision of the future. It describes a new heaven and a new earth where God dwells with people. And Revelation 21:4 says, "He will wipe away every tear from their eyes. There will be no more death or mourning or crying or pain, for the old order of things has passed away." Now, this vision for the future contains the end of infectious disease.

0: This means that you'll be out of a job?
1: Yes. Yep, I will be delighted if, for all eternity, I get to be a gardener.
0: Yeah. So is this the vision your infectious disease unit is working to make a reality?
1: Well, it is. It is, absolutely. The reality is that this picture that God paints for us that you've just read, this is what we have to look forward to. This is the vision of a new heaven and a new earth that is without pain and suffering, without disease. And what we are trying to do in some small way, specifically related to this little aspect of tuberculosis, is we have a vision of what a world can look like, and we are trying to bring that little bit about. That doesn't mean that we're going to collectively usher in this kingdom. It doesn't mean that we keep working until we eliminate all the infectious diseases and then suddenly the kingdom comes. But it does mean, I think, in a very powerful way for me personally, it does mean that when I try to help somebody not to get tuberculosis, what I'm doing is I'm trying to align my medical practice with something that I know is close to the heart of God. It means trying to say, what is there about my day today that can be working directly for something that God tells me he wants for everybody?
0: But isn't modern medicine already achieving this? Why do you need a vision of God?
1: Well, partly to avoid us thinking that modern medicine can achieve this, I think. I think if infectious diseases does nothing else, it encourages you to be very humble, because around the corner there's always the next Zika or Ebola. Every couple of months I come across a whole new infectious disease that no one had ever heard of before, and I don't expect that to stop anytime soon. I think the idea that we will defeat disease through some kind of scientific advance or medical engagement, I think, I think it's ridiculous, even if it wasn't just full of pride and that kind of thing. I just think it's not possible. Mm. And that doesn't mean that we can't do a lot of good things in the meantime, but I think it does mean that we need to be quite realistic about this possibility that we can make everything perfect through our own strength.
0: Mm. So, Justin, is there an end to infectious disease?
1: Well, we just read about it. I think the vision that we have in Revelation 21 is the end of infectious disease that we look forward to. Will we have fantastic technological advances? Will we eradicate some other diseases from humanity? I hope so. You know, I hope in my working life that we will eliminate tuberculosis. It's the thing that we're working towards, and maybe that's accomplishable. But for the end of infectious diseases, I think we need to wait for a new heaven and a new earth.
0: Let me leave you with the Bible's answer to the big question, is there an end for infectious disease? From Revelation 21:4, he will wipe away every tear from their eyes. There will be no more death or mourning or crying or pain, for the old order of things has passed away. I look forward to you joining us next time for bigger questions. Please thank our guest today, Dr. Justin Denham.

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0: You, our listeners, say, I love it when the artists talk about their song. So I thought I'd take that a bit further. I'm Alida Robinson, and each Wednesday morning, I'll be musically speaking about our artists, their lives, their music, new release albums, interviews with the artists, and much more. I'd love to have your company when I'm musically speaking after the 11 o'clock news each Wednesday, here on 105.1 Life FM, Bendigo's Positive Choice. 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
1: 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When we're in conflict with someone, we either tend to submit, cower, try to escape in some way, or simply blame someone else. 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It's called peace faking. 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
5: In John 15, verse 5, Jesus said, "He who abides in me and I in him bears much fruit." The Word for Today is about abiding, the secret of perpetual fruitfulness. Now, if serving the Lord stresses you out, read what Jesus said in John chapter 15. "Abide in me and I in you, as the branch cannot bear fruit of itself unless it abides in the vine. Neither can you unless you abide in me. I'm the vine and you are the branches. He who abides in me and I in him bears much fruit, for without me you can do nothing." When you see grapes on a vine, it's a picture of effortless growth. One day, when the great missionary J. Hudson Taylor felt overworked and worried, he read a letter from a friend who had found the secret of abiding in Christ. The letter profoundly moved Taylor, and he realized that his unity with Christ should create joy and fulfillment, not worry and stress. Soon afterwards, Taylor wrote to his sister saying, "As to work, mine was never so plentiful or so difficult, but the weight and strain are now gone. The last month has been perhaps the happiest of my life, and I long to tell you a little of what the Lord has done for my soul. I looked to Jesus and I saw that he had said, 'I will never leave you.' Ah, there is rest, for has he not promised to abide with me? As I thought of the vine and the branches, what light the blessed Spirit poured into my soul." End quote. So today, pray, "Lord, instead of me striving to see how much I can do for you, I'm going to abide in you and see how much you can do through me." That's a prayer God will answer. Abiding, it's the secret of perpetual fruitfulness. And that's the Word for Today.
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1: In the late 18th century, William Wilberforce was converted. 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
5: Since the Roman legion destroyed Jerusalem in the year 70 A.D., the Jewish people have a nation of their own.
6: 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There is a living hope, and his name is Jesus. And I believe that that's really why you're here.
7: Christ died for us.
8: History Makers. Hi, and welcome to History Makers. I'm Matt Prater. Today we're speaking with Brendan Woods, the online community specialist for YesHeIs.com, a fantastic social media outreach website. I love their stuff, and it's so good to have them in the studio. How are you, mate?
9: Very good, thank you, Matt.
8: It's good to have you along now. You're a Victorian boy, I understand. Whereabouts were you born and raised?
9: Warwicknambeal, Victoria, mm-hmm. Right out in the sticks. Got to go about 4 hours out of Melbourne to find Warwicknambeal.
8: Okay. And what was family life like for you? Was it like a religious upbringing?
9: Yeah, you could say that. Yeah, my parents, they're Christians and they were farmers. So I grew up on a farm and in a very small country church in Warwicknambeal.
8: Okay. So you knew all about sowing and reaping and all that kind of stuff and planting seeds?
9: Yeah, whenever I learned something from Dad, it was usually to do with sheep or grain or something like that. Yeah. So, yeah.
8: Oh, very cool. And were you a Christian from a young age or was there a conversion experience? How did it all happen?
9: You know, I think I always had that consciousness that God was there mm-hmm. and that he wanted my life to be his. It was just probably a struggle through the high school years and, mm-hmm. you know, I spent a few years just out doing the thing and mm-hmm. Pretty rebellious for a while. But I think when I was about 17, grade 12, I think that was the time when God really said, you know, this is the time.
8: Yeah.
9: This is now. I want you to do this. And you know, I really did surrender my life at that point. And it's been about 10 years now. So. Mm-hmm.
8: And was that in a youth group meeting or a camp or how did it happen?
9: Yeah, it was at a youth group meeting actually. So mm-hmm. I'm from a church on the Sunshine Coast actually because we kind of missed that. But at some point, yeah, I moved up to Queensland with my parents. And it was a church on the Sunshine Coast, yeah.
8: And did you go out for the altar call and was it like a blinding light? You know, was there a moment or was it just a decision that you just decide, you know what, I'm all in?
9: You know, I think it was more of a decision. You know, I think at some point I went on an altar call, but I don't think that was really the moment. I think it was a decision I made before that.
8: Yeah.
9: That, you know, this was it. Yeah. It was time.
8: You know, I often share my story that there was a moment when I gave my heart to the Lord when I was 15, but one thing I don't often say is that I actually went out to about every altar call for 2 years just to make sure.
9: Yeah.
8: That's what it's like when you're a teenager, isn't it? You just want to, you know.
9: Just want that surety. And if 5 altar calls doesn't do it, maybe 10 will.
8: Yeah, that's right, you know. And ultimately, you know, God knows and it's between you and the Father. So, okay, so the age of 17 was when you decided you'd get full on for God.
9: Yeah.
8: What did you do after school? Did you go to uni? Did you work? What was your career like?
9: Yeah, I spent 5 years at university. I did a major in biotechnology as well as a degree with a major in philosophy at two universities here in Brisbane. So, yeah, mm-hmm. and I was kind of on the pathway. I thought I wanted to move to be a scientist. I think that was kind of where I was going, but then I realized I didn't want to be in a laboratory all day.
8: Yeah.
9: And so, I moved away from that with the philosophy degree, and then I was working at our church as a youth pastor.
8: Mm-hmm.
9: And eventually, you know, not long after university, got a job with a company called Christian Vision. And, you know, as a media producer, as well as some of their social media strategy and marketing, and that's where I found myself working for YesHeIs.com.
8: Absolutely amazing website too. And, you know, my first ever boss in commercial radio was Richard Daniel in mm-hmm. Coffs Harbour, 2CS, and he is part of the team at Yes He Is.
9: He is.
8: He's taken me for a tour up there. What an incredible setup you guys are. How many staff you got at Yes He Is these days?
9: I think there's about 40 staff up there for on the Sunshine Coast mm-hmm. anyway, but, you know, we have offices branching from that one in Beijing, Singapore, yep. India, Indonesia, mm. as well as Christian Vision Worldwide has offices from Cairo, Cape Town, Ukraine, the UK, Miami in the United States. So, yep. yeah, the setup for Christian Vision Worldwide is mm. pretty extensive, yeah.
8: And you guys have the website, yesheis.com, where there is a whole range of awesome ministry video clips, pictures, quotes,
10: resources that are used all around the world.
9: Yeah.
10: One thing I was fascinated with when I was chatting with Richard Daniels, so is he in charge of like the China team or something?
9: Yeah, he is.
10: So they reach out to China. I remember him telling me that they try and post all these ministry gospel video clips on the Chinese version of Facebook.
9: Yeah, Weibo, I think.
10: Weibo. And he said that a whole bunch of the clips have been uploaded, but they've been edited. So someone in the Chinese government finds the clips, edits out all the Bible verses or something.
9: Religious components, you might say.
10: But still uploads them.
9: Mm-hmm.
10: Isn't that fascinating that they've actually got people that change it, but let it then upload it still.
9: Willing to censor the religious part and then put the rest of it up.
10: Isn't that bizarre? And, you know,
9: fortunately, we don't have that for the English clips. No one feels they need to take the time to do that.
10: Okay, so there is the Chinese team. What other teams do you have there for which countries you reach out to?
9: Yeah, so currently we're operating in about 10 languages. I mean, the major languages, obviously, English, Chinese, Indonesian, and Spanish are sort of our major languages. But there are a few other ones popping up here and there. You know, and the Spanish does quite well, especially in South America, where they see quite a large following down there. But yeah, I mean, you know, they are resources to help Christians share their faith online. Mm-hmm. So, you know, we do our best to connect with Christians wherever they are and say, you know what, if you want to use Facebook, Twitter, your smartphone, and you want to share Jesus in that way, then here's some resource, here's some help in doing that.

0: Thanks for joining us on History Makers. Today we're speaking with Brendan Woods from yesears.com.
1: So you're obviously on Facebook and Twitter. What about Instagram, LinkedIn, Pinterest? Do you go through all of them? Or?
2: Yeah, well, look, you know, Pinterest, yeah. And I think you'd find most of the staff or the community team who run the social networks have a presence in those realms.
1: Yeah.
2: But YesEars as a company, we really sort of focus Facebook, you know, Google Plus, yeah. Twitter, Pinterest, you know, some of those main ones is kind of a way of building a community of Christians in that space and then encouraging them to take, you know, the resources we have, the videos we have and say, you know, this is great stuff to share. Mm. You know, why don't you think of someone to share this with and here you go.
1: Yeah. I remember hearing a great preacher once say, throw the nets where the fish are.
2: Yeah.
1: And, you know, the thing is, everyone's online these days. I don't know what the recent stats are, but something like a billion people are on Facebook or something, is it, you know?
2: Yeah, over a billion now. And I mean, the extent of the internet is just incredible. I mean, you know, if anyone can to see Gangnam Style, you know, the video that reached a billion people in, I think, about 8 to 9 months, you know, a billion, like 1 in 6 people on the planet had sort of seen that video. I mean, just imagine, you know, how long it would take a newspaper or a book or, you know, a radio segment to reach a billion people. Mm. And so, you know, that's the vision that we have is to say, you know, if everyone is on here, if the internet is a mission field, and if every Christian, you know, especially in the Western world, is using their smartphone and semi-addicted to it, you know, why couldn't that be an avenue for sharing the gospel as well? And so we've taken that question and we've built yesheis.com.
1: Mm. It is such a great ministry. You've probably seen I like to share a lot of your stuff. Whenever I see something from Yes He Is, I'll retweet it or I'll share it. And I'll sometimes post on my Facebook wall, guys, like this page, share anything you see from yesheis.com. Because the thing is, a lot of people waste time on social media, you know, taking photos of their food or talking about, you know, oh, I hated the traffic today. I mean, you know, you've got to have some kind of reality of what life's like as well. But what an opportunity to actually be the hands and feet of Jesus and share the truth on the internet and get discussions going.
2: Yeah.
1: And that's why I love your ministry. And it's fascinating that you guys used to do shortwave radio.
2: Yeah.
1: Was a big focus, but then the technology started changing. And you guys decided as an organization, this is the best harvest field for you to focus on. Amazing.
2: Yeah, it was a huge transition, to move into the online space anyway.
1: Mm. So what's your specific role? Online community specialist? What's that mean?
2: Yeah, so I mean, you know, my role is to say if we have all these resources, we need to build a community of Christians around that. And you know, both online and offline, I'm interested in building together a heap of Christians that say we want to share the gospel, you know, and we want to do it online. And so my job is to connect with that community and build it because, you know, at the end of the day, it really isn't about yesheis.com being a cool website or a popular place for Christians to go. You know, if Christians just want to watch Christian things, you know, there are other websites for that. What Yes He is about is people sharing their faith and building the local church, you know, because at the end of the day, we aren't a church. Yesheis.com is not a church. It's an avenue for Christians to share their faith. And when people get saved and people receive the gospel, you know, they go to a church, they get discipled, and so we want to help build the church, we want to help build Christians in their faith, and my role as a community specialist is to help facilitate that online and offline.
1: Now, I'm always curious to, you know, finally hone my skills with social media because I've definitely wasted a lot of time in the past, you know, sharing irrelevant things or things that, you know, just are a waste of time. And over the years, I've been trying to be smarter in what I share, you know.
2: Yeah.
1: One thing I've noticed on my Facebook page, for example, whenever I put up a really good Bible verse, it'll get a lot of likes and a lot of shares. Mm-hmm. And I'm like, wow, that's fascinating. You know, a lot of the Christians are obviously hungry for the Word of God, so that's good. I've noticed that whenever I put up a funny or a clever spiritual photo or meme, they call, you know, that always gets the most shares than anything.
2: Yeah.
1: Because people like that. If you put up a video clip, it's never as popular because people just don't have time these days to watch a video clip or their internet's so slow.
2: Yeah.
1: What's the most fruitful thing that you can share out of those things, video clips, pictures, quotes? Give us a little bit of tuition on this.
2: Yeah, no, you're definitely right. I mean, images are the easiest thing to share because it's just quick. You can watch it and you can share it just within a couple of seconds and you can get a point across very quickly. And so, you know, at Yes He Is, we're making as many as possible available and keep getting new ones that we attempt to say, look, this, you know, because the end audience is a non-Christian.
1: Yeah.
2: Really, we want to give something for Christians to share with their non-Christian friends.
1: Mm.
2: So we try to make something that has, you know, a portion of the gospel message in it on an image. And so that's our mission at the moment. At the same time, we look at videos and we just think, you know, you can probably get a lot more meaning and impact in a, you know, 2 or 3 minute video. As long as the person at the other end has the time to watch it, we think there's a lot of impact. And I think the trick to videos, because videos do get shared so much, like I said, Gangnam Style, 1 billion views, well over that now. I think they're almost at 1.5.
1: Wow.
2: It's extraordinary. Mm. So people are willing to watch them. It's just finding a video that captures someone's interest. And I think, you know, for example, you know, we just put a new video out because we're often producing them ourselves of a woman who'd gone through several miscarriages. She'd even had to have, you know, part of her reproductive system removed, and you know, miraculously, you know, after all the heartbreak and trauma of all that, you know, she really felt a sense of God's love and eventually had a miraculous, you know, pregnancy.
1: Wow.
2: And so we filmed that story, we put it together, and we think, because there are a lot of women out there, like, and a lot of families going through that stage of thinking, we're not finding it easy to get pregnant. This is a real struggle we have. And so around that interest, we build a video and think, there's a lot of interest around that.
1: Mm.
2: Let's build something that could be shared and could be viewed, that could really meet that interest and you know, that huge demographic or huge portion of the population that is going through that right now.

0: 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Today we're speaking with Brendan Woods from YesHeIs.com.
1: Have any of your clips gone viral? What are the most popular ones that you guys have created or that have been shared the most? Have you got any stats on that for us?
2: We've got a few. You know, we filmed a short one that was called God Does Not Exist. And, you know, I think overall got about 1 million views here and there. I think another one we had,
1: So hang on, God Does Not Exist.
2: Yeah.
1: I thought you were a Christian ministry. What's going on?
2: We are. Look, you might need to go and watch the clip, okay. But just type in God Does Not Exist on Yes He Is.
1: See, that's clever.
2: I just hooked you right in there.
1: There you go.
2: Everyone's going to go and want to watch that now.
1: Because it all comes down to search words, doesn't it?
2: You know? Oh, you bet.
1: So if someone types in Google, God does not exist.
2: We would hope that our clips surface. You know, because, you know, that's part of it is giving stuff for Christians to share. The other part is just saying, can we put just straight up good media out there that surfaces when someone types in, I am depressed.
1: Mm-hmm.
2: You know, we would hope that we can put something out there with a positive.

0: greatest love in my heart. And it's more than just me being a good husband. It's that I've received the love of God, and therefore I share that love with my wife. And so, you know, we take these opportunities around Valentine's Day, when love goes around, when people talk about marriage, whether it's possible, what is true love, you know, we take that interest and we say, can we use the online space and share the gospel at that time?
1: Now, you guys would know a lot of the research too. Where do you think social media is headed for the future? Because it's a fascinating, this conversation 10 years ago would have been completely null and void, you know.
0: You bet.
1: Facebook and Twitter are only, you know, recent, additions. Before that, there was MySpace. You remember MySpace?
0: Yeah, I remember MySpace, yeah.
1: Do you think it's got longevity, or do you think it's going to evolve? Are they all going to join in and become my Twit Face? If you've got MySpace, Twitter and Facebook joined in, you know.
0: You know, I mean, it's all, you know, complete conjecture. I mean, the thing that I find at the moment, especially amongst young people, is the parent club effect. You know, you go to a club until your parents go there, and if your parents start going there, it's immediately not cool. And so I think often the younger group find something and they go for it until all of a sudden their parents show up, like Facebook, and they start to go, this is not cool anymore, I'm going to go find something else. So I think
1: Instagram, a lot of kids have gone Instagram. My daughter, you know, she's there now.
0: And it might only be another year before Instagram isn't cool. I mean, they might have to work around it. I'm not sure. Twitter's maintained coolness to a certain extent. But I think, you know, anything that, to me, that seems like it is going to survive is going to have to be versatile.
1: Yeah.
0: And not versatile in terms of doing everything, but allowing a huge range of movement, you know, within that. And I think for us, we've kind of looked, you know, we aren't a social network, but our resources could be used on any social network, we would hope. And so, you know, if a new one comes along, you know, Google+ is emerging slowly but surely. You know, we would hope that our resources could be used in that space.
1: Yeah,
0: and then the next thing that comes along, we want people to be able to share their faith on there. So you can bet if another network becomes prevalent, we'll figure out a way to ensure that we can share the gospel there.
1: And, you know, the way I look at ministries like yours is I see you as air traffic controllers.
0: Mm-hmm.
1: On the internet, there is people that are all going to Gangnam Style on YouTube. They're all going to the latest viral clip. They're all going to this and that. And if yesheis.com can get in there and divert some of that traffic to a Christian clip or to a church website or to, you know, like I noticed you post stuff about Nick Vujicic regularly, who's one of the best evangelists on the planet.
0: You
1: know,
0: you bet.
1: Young Brizzy boy with no arms and no legs who is now reaching the world with the gospel, you know. I noticed you use some of his stuff, you know. I noticed you use great clips that, so you guys like the air traffic controllers that, because let's face it, there's going to be traffic on the internet.
0: Yeah.
1: If we can divert it and get people to actually spend time thinking about God and stuff from the Bible rather than all the other rubbish, and that's why you guys are so important. And I've been through ups and downs with social media. There's definitely been times when I have been overly sharing and I've been addicted and I can't get off it. But I've actually done electronic fasts and I've felt God tell me to lay it down for a season. But some of the research I've seen is that to make the most of it, you do maybe 6 to 8 posts a day throughout the day. Some people do a lot less than that, and they probably don't reach many people because of that. Some people do a lot more than that, and they probably get defriended and they're too annoying. Are you finding that you've got to find a good balance of how regularly you guys post things to get traction? Is there some studies you've done on that?
0: Oh yeah, totally. It's part of the job, you know, being involved online, and you know, definitely research into to the right amount of times to post. I mean, there's significance in the time of the day as well.
1: Yeah.
0: I mean, there's generally a social media peak about 8:30 to 9 in the morning. People just getting to work, and the first thing often, or just after breakfast, they want to check and see this. And then, you know, it's often there's another peak about 5 o'clock in the afternoon after work as well. Maybe a small one at lunchtime as well. And so,
1: similar to radio, breakfast and drive are the most popular times to listen to the radio.
0: Well, you need to be posting on Facebook during those times then.
1: Yeah.
0: But you know, definitely there are peaks. And I guess for us, you know, in English here, we're prevalent in Australia, but we also have a team in the UK. And we're looking at getting in the United States as well. And so we look at the times of day that we're posting for those regions as well, just to ensure that, you know, we're posting for our friends in America and so on.
1: Well, it's an amazing ministry, and the website is yesheis.com. We've been chatting with Brendan Woods, the online community specialist. He's also a pastor of a local church at Sunny Coast, a Christian Outreach Centre church.
0: Yeah.
1: Mate, I reckon you're a history maker. Thanks for joining us.
0: Thanks, Matt.
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0: Hey, it's Chris here. Appeal week might be finished, but appeal month is still going strong. Speaking life, speaking Jesus, and doing so with love that you might have him more abundantly. 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How appealing is that? 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

0: Alex Njimana is a survivor of the Rwandan genocide of 1994. He was only six when it happened, and for most of his young life, he was filled with hatred for the people who killed members of his family. These days, however, he has a new perspective.
1: Even the person who has caused you pain, God loves that person, and God loves you as well. But God does not want you to be defined by that pain. He freed us. That's what Jesus Christ did on the cross, because he forgave us.
0: No matter what you've done in life, Jesus Christ offers you forgiveness through his sacrifice on the cross. Billy Graham explains.
2: The blood of Jesus Christ that was shed on that cross can cleanse from all sin. His grace and his peace will be yours in the midst of whatever trial or difficulty you may be going through.
0: Learn more about the peace that only comes from Jesus Christ by visiting our website, findpeacewithgod.net. We're the Billy Graham Evangelistic Association.
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I wrote the song Holding You, it came from a deeper place probably than any song I've ever written before. I wrote it just 7 weeks after becoming a mum for the first time, when I was just feeling totally overwhelmed with the challenges of having a baby. My son's birth was quite traumatic, so we had a pretty rough start, and he needed help to breathe when he was born, so I wasn't able to hold him or nurse him or even to see him because he was rushed off for medical treatment and I was under general anaesthetic. So while I was really thankful that he was okay, I was just really devastated to not get to hold him and get to be with him at his birth. In the months that followed, I struggled with terrible postnatal depression, and I just found it incredibly challenging being a mum. A turning point came when I saw my obstetrician 7 weeks after the birth, and I shared how upset I was that I wasn't able to be there for my son when he was born. And he said to me, "You may not have been able to hold your baby when he was born, but God was holding him the whole time." That was exactly what I needed to hear. And I came home from that appointment and wrote the song Holding You, which was really the start of my own healing. As I started to process the fact that God was there, that he cared deeply for what I was going through and was holding both me and my son through it all. As I wrote it, I also thought about several friends who'd been through their own grief with pregnancy and childbirth, and I felt like this song was for them as well. I think every one of us has times wondering, God, where are you? And my hope is that as people hear this song, that it would be a comfort and a reminder that through it all, I really believe we are held in everlasting arms.

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1: We have an American staffie called Watson. He looks tough and sounds rough, but he's actually a complete baby. If the wind blows, he freaks out. If there's a storm, he hides under the table. Worst of all, there's a little white fluffy dog across the road who pushes Watson around. That dog even does his business on our lawn, and Watson acts powerless to do anything about it. If Watson just knew how much bigger and stronger he was, there's no way that dog would rule the street. It can be the same with our mental well-being. If we don't know how strong we actually are, we could find ourselves being pushed around. The Bible says that the same power that raised Christ from the dead lives in you. That promise is for everyone who knows Jesus. Tap into that power and you'll find real strength.
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1: Bullying became something that I had to put up with pretty much throughout high school, and in year 10 it really escalated. Boys pinning my arms by my body from behind, using my backpack in between classes, and guys coming up in front of me and rubbing my ears for fun, and, you know, they do it so violently, so regularly that the skin would tear away from the skull and start to bleed, and then over the days my ears would bruise up and go purple and black. And so that was the kind of stuff I put up with on a daily basis.
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3: Well, today we have a serious topic for you that affects a lot of us growing up, and that's bullying. Unfortunately, our guest today, Brett Murray, has experienced firsthand the cruelty of schoolyard bullying. And he and his wife have decided to do something about it. They are the founders of the Make Bullying History Foundation, and they speak at schools around the country to encourage others who have gone through similar experiences. Brett joins us on the phone from Sydney to share his story. Brett, welcome to the program.
1: Oh, thank you, Eric. Thank you for having me. It's a pleasure.
3: Glad to have you with us. And let's go back to your childhood. Where did it all start? What were the experiences that you went through that really shaped your life?
1: From the time I was 11 to the time I was 18, I never saw my dad. He decided that it was better off that he wasn't in our life rather than being a constant source of conflict. So he removed himself from our life, and we didn't get any communication, phone calls, Christmas cards, birthday cards.
3: Wow.
1: No communication whatsoever for a better part of 8 years.
3: Well, that had to be difficult, right, in your teenage years?
1: Yeah, going from the transition from boyhood to manhood, just not having a dad around was quite difficult, which feeds a lot into the work that we do, because we understand through research now that psychologists have found the massive positive or negative impact that fathers can have on their children.
3: Yep.
1: And I was sort of like the latter. Because of the absence of a father and positive male role model, there was a lot of gaps and voids in my life.
3: Mm-hmm.
1: And, so that was sort of, you know, the family side of things. Mum did the best she could with what she had, being a single mum, raising two boys. And, schooling was difficult. We moved from a public primary school out in southwestern Sydney, and then we moved to a high school that was closer to where we lived, which was more around the Bankstown district, if anyone is familiar with Sydney. And it was a private Catholic boys' high school, and most of the students had gone from, you know, prep and kindergarten all the way through into high school together, so their social groups were already formulated, and I came in at year 7.
3: Mm-hmm.
1: And so was very much an outsider, was a late developer, was had all my own social quirkiness and problems because of, you know, my upbringing and the divorced family, etc. And so bullying became something that I had to put up with pretty much throughout high school. And in year 10, it really escalated, where all the other boys, you know, were developing physically, and I was a slow developer, so I was much smaller, much weaker, and an easier target, and I had lots of social awkwardness. So pretty much every day of my year 10 life at school was physical, verbal, emotional abuse. And when I say physical, like, you know, daily bashings.
3: Really?
1: Guys ganging up on you, boys pinning my arms by my body from behind, using my backpack in between classes, and guys coming up in front of me and rubbing my ears for fun. And, you know, they do it so violently, so regularly, that the skin would tear away from the skull and start to bleed. And then over the days, my ears would bruise up and go purple and black. And then, you know, with these funny purple, swollen, black ears, guys would walk past in between classes and slap me on the side of the head just for a reaction. So that was the kind of stuff I put up with on a daily basis for the entire year.
3: Now, could you go to teachers? Could anybody help you?
1: You possibly could, but back then, if you went and dobbed, quote-unquote, on people, then you would just get hammered on your way to and from school. they'd get you after school. And so because I was one of the only kids still with only a mum and not a dad, I didn't have a dad who could come down and defend me, and you certainly didn't want your mum doing it because then you become a mummy's boy.
0: Mm.
1: And, yeah, and as I was about to allude to, having a mum who was working two jobs to send her two boys to a private school, you didn't have a day off. You had to go every day. And
3: she's working very hard just to put you there, and it's the source of your torture.
1: Yeah, and it's funny because it wasn't until decades later that I shared these experiences with her that she didn't realise the torture I was going through. But as a young kid, you don't want to heap more burden onto your parents. So you just sort of, I suppose, to use a common saying, you just suck it up and go through it, and thinking that this is normal, this is your lot in life.
3: So what lasting impact did that have on you?
1: Well, I think going through that kind of torment and torture, I think it bred empathy in me. I left school that year, the end of year 10, as a 15-year-old, turned 16 the following year. And so I didn't go to year 11 or 12. The bullying actually had a massive impact on my education.
0: Mm-hmm.
1: And I really wanted to escape. So, I went from being... this little kid being bullied and bashed and everything in year 10 to the following year, I left home. I wanted to get out of my neighbourhood. I moved to the south coast of New South Wales. And it was from Christian Surfers. This is where I found faith initially. It was through Christian Surfers that year.
3: Oh, tell us about that.
1: Yeah, 1989, I sort of started to, because surfing was always a passion of mine, I started hanging out with a group called Christian Surfers, and there was something just dramatically different about these guys. They didn't treat you with disrespect or dishonour. They just had this spirit about them. And now I know how to say it, but back then it was just something different about these guys. And I wanted to be like them. But I thought just going to church made you a Christian. Mm-hmm. And then these guys explained about having a relationship with God and everything. So I decided that's what I wanted. And, so that was where I sort of gave my heart to Jesus and asked him to be my saviour. And, that sort of changed the direction of my life. And through Christian Surfers, I was able to move down the south coast and live with a couple of Christian guys and live the dream, working in the surfboard industry and, going to Christian Surfers meetings and joining a really cool church and really sort of changed the direction of my life.
3: Yeah, I wanted to ask you, obviously you did not have a earthly father, or at least he was absent from your life. How did starting a personal relationship with God, your heavenly father, how did that impact you? Did that help heal and fill that hole, that vacuum that you had in your life?
1: Yeah, well, it's been a massive journey. And I can honestly say, being very transparent, I think my relationship with my Heavenly Father has really only just begun to become a reality in my life in the last 12 months. For the better part of 27 and a half years, I had Jesus as my Saviour, but I never had Him as my Lord. I just wasn't prepared to surrender fully. He wasn't the ruler of my life totally. And although, met my wife Teresa at a young age through church, we've got three beautiful children, and faith, in that sense, has guided the parameters of our life, there was still a whole massive section of my heart that wasn't fully surrendered. And I do know that God has utilized me and my wife, and particularly I'll talk about myself, has utilized me in spite of my weaknesses, in spite of my failures and faults. And I just know now that 12 months ago I had this massive encounter with the Father where it was pretty much, come on, mate, it is time for you to surrender everything because I really can't use you anymore unless you do. And it was a massive confrontation, a massive point in my life where it was like, yeah, now I let go of everything. I do trust you as my father, and there is no plan B. It's you or nothing.
3: Isn't it wonderful how God doesn't give up on us?
1: Yeah, he pursued me, I can tell you. And I was looking to hide in a lot of different areas, and even hide behind Christianity, hide behind the facade of, hey, I go to church, I know all the language to speak, I've been blessed enough to preach at different churches and different youth organisations and see hundreds of people come to the Lord, but really there was a lot of deep areas in my life that I still needed to allow God in. And yeah, it was about a year ago that that happened, and the transformation in my own life, my family's life, and then the reflection through our ministry, which is our charity, has just gone through the roof. And it's just been amazing.
3: Well, let's go back in time to after you met Teresa and were married.
1: Yeah.
3: When did you start the foundation?
1: Yeah, well, I was a spray painter. Going from the journey of being working in the surfboard industry, I used to spray and design surfboards when I first got saved. And then the recession hit in 1991 in Australia, and employment was very hard to come by. So I had to move back to Sydney and find a job, landed an apprenticeship in vehicle spray painting in the smash repair industry, worked through that industry for a while, and then several years later, about 10 years later, an opportunity came up to work at what I heard was a Christian panel shop, and that was like an oxymoron. Christians and panel shops or smash repairs. But what we found out, it was a training program. So it was a Christian organization that was running a registered training organization, mm-hmm. helping young kids who were passionate about the automotive industry but were oftentimes caught on the wrong side of it by stealing cars rather than working on them. Mm-hmm. And we would get these kids and turn them around by training them in the automotive industry and helping them turn their passion into their career. And it was called Handbrake Turn, giving mm-hmm. kids a hand, breaking their predicament, turning their life around. Worked there as a spray painting teacher, and it was a Christian environment, which was brilliant. I worked my way to become the manager of that organization.
3: Wow, who would have thought that you could use spray painting for the Lord?
1: Yeah, crazy. And, we were encouraged to evangelize. We saw many, many kids come to the Lord, which is awesome. And then 2003, I'd always been involved in Christian surfers and things like that, and youth ministry, and always had a passion for youth and speaking. And through the job title, of manager, I worked my way up to be the manager of the organization. I had to go and visit schools and speak at careers advisory days, mm-hmm. and found that there was just a natural connection there. So 2003, we decided that, let's step out in faith and just, I don't really want to be a part of the organization anymore. I want to speak into kids' lives. So Teresa and I prayed about it and thought, okay, this would be a great way to go. So we stepped out in faith, and with no plans, with no real organizational skills or anything, we just stepped out and started speaking in schools, which was the beginning of an adventurous journey, but a very difficult one. Having to do it over again, I would do it with much more wisdom, and would get much more counsel. But when you're young, you just step out and have a go. And so, yeah, I started speaking in schools. And
3: so obviously you share your story and your experiences of being bullied.
1: Yeah, it started with just wanting to motivate kids, but very quickly, within the first 2 or 3 months, we had schools saying, do you do anything about bullying? And this is where it all came about. And I'd say, I've got a story about bullying, so I'll just tell my testimony. But, you couldn't do the Christian thing because a lot of schools don't want to hear that. So I just had to find a way of sharing a story of hope mm-hmm. that fit within the curriculum. And bullying was something that the schools were increasingly needing to deal with. So I just said, well, this is my story, and tell it. And kids would be in tears, and schools would say, wow, that was amazing. Can we ever come back? And it just rolled out, and it grew from there.
3: Our guest today is Brett Murray from the Make Bullying History Foundation. Next, we'll hear how his story of being picked on in high school becomes a story of hope. That and more when we return right here on Real Faith.
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3: Welcome back. I'm Eric Scadabo, and our guest today is Brett Murray from the Make Bullying History Foundation. He's been sharing his story of being picked on in high school. Next, we'll hear what happened to him after high school and how everything began to turn around.
1: Well, I suppose that the hope came when I left school. There was no end in sight while I was still at school, so I left school and I got saved. And I gave my heart to Jesus and started surrounding myself with different people. I removed myself from the bullies. And at the end of the day, you know, hope comes from Jesus, and that's where my hope came from. And I started to realize that I had value outside of my talents and abilities. And I suppose that's where the juxtaposition came, where I had this knowledge about Jesus and I read the scriptures and all that sort of stuff. But being on stage all the time, speaking to tens of thousands, hundreds of thousands of kids over the years, pride got in the way and I started to believe my own press. I was on TV, had TV series, and started to think that I was the man. And, you know, started to believe that I didn't need to read the Bible anymore and so on and so forth. So, yes, life began to sort of go into cruise mode in a sense, and it was all about me. And that's where I think the confrontation of, you know, Teresa and I started the foundation 3 years ago, and we believe this is where we needed to go. We needed to turn it from just us speaking about bullying in schools to actually have a structure, become a fully fledged charity, and start really doing things on a much higher level. And we were doing great things. We were seeing bullying reduced in schools over, you know, well over a decade, and we were, you know, very rapidly beginning to be known publicly as the number one bullying organisation. And I'd written books and published, you know, been published several times, and it was just looking fantastic. And we had the mind share of the general public through media. So while this was all going on, there was this, still this journey happening in my life where I just really believe that God was just hunting me down, saying regularly, I need all of you. I want all of you, not just three quarters. And even though the success of the charity started to really blossom and we really started to function, I think I've got to give credit to Teresa, because she really stepped up and said, right now we're a fully-fledged charity. Let's get some direction and vision. And she was really the one who was really being led by the Spirit. And I was kind of just doing what I always did, went to schools and spoke and did my story. And, you know, we had these really cool logos now and cool sponsors. But I was just doing the same old. And Teresa was really saying, no, we've got to go to the next level. And then just the, you know, God just really painted me into a corner last year and really confronted me. And it really blew me away, because this whole confrontation, when they say God deals with you, he deals with you according to his character, which is full of love and grace and slow to anger and rich in mercy. And, and so I actually felt God's hand dealing with me in that manner. And sometimes, you know, when you love someone, you've got to be firm. You know, God disciplines those he loves, and he disciplined me in a big way and exposed my heart. And really it was like, okay, you live like this, you're going to lose everything, including your marriage, including your family, or you surrender and I'll redeem it all. And that's what he did. And this year has been an amazing journey personally. And God spoke to both Teresa and myself, and mainly through Teresa giving us direction again, because I just really needed to get on my knees and just, you know, start from scratch kind of thing. And we got some direction, focus on our relationship with him this year and focus on our relationship with each other, and don't chase any work, any partnerships, just let him do it. And this has been the most successful year of our life in our family, spiritually, and with the charity. The charity's just gone through the roof. It's been amazing.
3: I was going to ask you, what do you think people can learn from what you've gone through?
1: There is, if you really want to live a fruitful life full of blessings, surrender everything, because there's victory in surrender. There really is. And yeah, God's kingdom is totally opposite to the world's way of living. It's, you know, there's strength in weakness, because where you can't, he can. You know, there's victory in defeat. You feel so defeated, but you surrender to him, and he will give you every victory you've ever wanted. And it shows you that you can't, but he can. And that's all he wants. He wants our heart. He wants our relationship. And everything flows from that. It's not about, you know, labels. It's not about titles. It's not about position, privilege, power, possessions. It's about a passionate relationship with a real living God.
3: You're allowing God to continue to mold and shape you and use you for his honor and glory.
1: Yeah, oh, absolutely. And you know what? As they say, you never stop learning until you you know, in that box 6 foot
7: yeah.
1: under.
7: Yeah.
1: And even then, we pass over to the other side, and it's just going to be, we will never, ever be able to comprehend a God who simply spoke and the universe as we know it came into existence. How is a finite human mind ever going to understand that?
7: Yeah.
1: So, we are a work in progress.

0: been quite significant, and another factor that got me on the opposite end of the bullies and the target for constant harassment. But I shared that with a school yesterday over in the Sutherland Shire. We had 400 students I spoke to yesterday, and a girl from Year 8 came up to me and she said, "Thank you so much." She was in tears. This is only yesterday.
1: Wow.
0: She said, "I have a bedwetting problem, but I'm getting better and I'm almost finished. I haven't wet the bed for, you know, a couple of weeks now. But thank you, you're the first adult I've ever heard say that they used to wet the bed as well." And just knowing that by sharing your weaknesses, you're actually giving hope to other people. And that's one story so recent. And there's been hundreds, literally hundreds of young people that have reached out to us. But there's one particular one at a school called Billabong High in the rural regional area of southern New South Wales, and reached out to us. We delivered a seminar, spoke about bullying, etc., and delivered our work, and reached out. This young person reached out to me a couple of nights later. It was midnight, and I get a I know the time because the time was recorded on the message via Instagram, and I read it the next day, where this young man had said, "You came to my school, Billabong High, I heard your story," and he said, "I realise I'm one of the bullies, but you know what, I've realised I don't want to be a bully, it's not cool, and I've actually apologised to everyone that I've ever bullied, and I don't want to be a bully anymore, so thank you so much for changing my life." And these are 15, 16-year-old kids that are having a revelation. Obviously, we believe it's the Holy Spirit touching them, even though we're not mentioning Christianese type of talk.
2: Yeah.
0: We're still mentioning or sharing a message of hope. And it's going in, and God's doing a work on their lives to the point where they're making decisions to change the direction they're going, and obviously having a positive domino effect on the former victims that are now, you know, having their bully apologize to them. So we've got hundreds of stories like that.
2: Yeah, that's fantastic. Why do you think so many people are bullying these days?
0: I think it comes down to the dysfunctionalism of the family unit, or the disintegration of the family unit, lack of positive male role models. And I think that the attack on identity, when people don't know who they are and where they come from, you know, they don't feel like they have any purpose, and they feel like they don't have any value. When you don't have any value, you feel like everyone else is a threat. And when you're threatened by things or people, you tend to attack them. And that's probably in a nutshell, although bullying is such a multifaceted subject, it's not that simplistic, but I really do believe it's the lack of positive male role modelling, disintegration of family unit, and the attack on identity. And we've got generations of kids now growing up just really not knowing who they are, what their value is.
2: But isn't it interesting that by putting your faith in our Heavenly Father, all of those issues that you just mentioned are all dealt with to a certain extent?
0: Absolutely.
2: You know your identity. You're a child of God. You know you have value. You're a son of the King. You know, having a lack of value, you know that you're priceless. Jesus died for you. So they're all dealt with if we truly can get it into our heart what he's done for us and how he feels about us.
0: Oh, absolutely. I mean, yeah, Jesus is the ultimate answer for bullying, for sure. I mean, if we had unlimited resources and we didn't have to rely on funding and we could go wherever we wanted, however we wanted, you know, it would be just full-blown gospel preaching to stop bullying. But unfortunately, there's a lot, you know, majority of schools don't allow that. So we find a more wise way of, you know, being as wise as serpents but gentle as doves. And we come in and we share a message of hope that, you know, as the scripture says, one plants and another one waters, and it's got the gives the increase, and
2: that's
0: we just know that through our charity, at least, we're the ones who are sowing the seeds.
2: Mm-hmm. Any final comments before we let you go?
0: Oh, I just want to thank you for the opportunity to share with the audience our story, and if people are listening, if they could pray for us, that'd be phenomenal. If they want to know anything more about us, just go to makebullyinghistory.org, which is our website.
2: Yep.
0: And and just for those who are listening, if you haven't before, then you really need to consider, you know, accepting Jesus as your Lord and Saviour. Do it, because there's no regrets. But Lord simply means ruler of life. You've got to give him everything. But by giving him everything, you never come second by putting God first.
2: Well said. Thank you so much for sharing with us today.
0: Ah, pleasure. Thanks, Eric.
2: Our guest today has been Brett Murray. He joined us via the telephone from his home in Sydney. He's the co-founder and CEO of Make Bullying History Foundation. Their website is MakeBowlingHistory.com.

0: org. That's makebowlinghistory.org.
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0: Hello, this is David Evans from Heart and Soul, the music of the church throughout the ages. 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

I'm Eric Nieder. Thanks for listening to my song, Faithful. Psalm 139 asks, where can I go from your spirit? Where can I hide from your face? Truth is, there is nowhere I can outrun the presence, the spirit, the mercy, the love, and the grace of my Savior. Nowhere. 2 Timothy 2:13 says, even when I am faithless, he remains faithful because he cannot deny himself. He cannot deny the finished work of the cross. And just as the prodigal son came to his senses in Luke 15, the moment I repent and I turn to God, I am no further from home than I have ever been. And better yet, he is chasing after me to find me, to meet me right where I am. He doesn't need a better, more cleaned up version of me or you to love. He loves us right where we are because he is faithful. Lord.

0: Sheltering a child from the consequences of their own actions now could help create an immature adult later on. I'm Brett Ryan for Focus on the Family Australia. A prime objective during the pre-adolescent years is to teach the child that actions lead to consequences. Unfortunately, I have seen too many times parents in their misguided efforts shield their child from facing the consequences of their poor choices. So how does one break this scenario? Well, by linking actions to consequences. If Sarah carelessly loses her lunch money, she may have to go hungry until she gets home. And if Thomas forgets his runners, don't drop everything to drive it to him. Now, obviously, it's easy to carry this principle too far or to be too harsh. But a taste of bitter fruit that irresponsibility brings can teach a young child valuable lessons that may be useful for them later on. For more parenting advice, go to families.org.au.
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The song doesn't really land anywhere as much as it is just pointing to a posture.

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We can make some decisions in that. And I think that for us in Big Daddy Weave, over the last few years, we've been through difficult seasons and we've been through amazing seasons.

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0: are true.
1: I think that that's what we need to do. Sometimes I've been a really wishy-washy guy in my life, but I sense the faithfulness of God and the assurance that we have in Jesus calling me deeper into a place of just saying, God, for better or for worse, I believe in you and I trust in you with all my heart.

0: We've all heard of the Trojan Horse. Virgil wrote of the Trojan Horse and the Trojan Wars, and in 750 BC, Homer did also in his works entitled Iliad and Odyssey. Both Homer and Virgil also spoke of the Pleiades, or the Seven Sisters, the famous star cluster in Taurus. Homer was the first to mention the Pleiades in Western culture, but long before then, the Bible speaks of the Pleiades in Amos 5, Job 38, and Job 9. How should man be just with God? If he will contend with him, he cannot answer him one of a thousand, which commandeth the sun, and it riseth not, and sealeth up the stars, which alone spreadeth out the heavens, and treadeth upon the waves of the sea, which maketh Arcturus, Orion, and Pleiades, and the chambers of the south, which doeth great things past finding out, yea, and wonders without number. I'm David Reeves. Truly, the heavens declare the glory of God.
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Hey, it's Chris here. Appeal week might be finished, but appeal month is still going strong. Speaking life, speaking Jesus, and doing so with love that you might have him more abundantly. So coming your way Mondays until the end of June is Love Life Local. How appealing is that? Well, I'm having fun. 105.1

0: Andrea Herzer suffers from a rare condition known as chronic regional pain syndrome.
1: It causes insomnia because of the excruciating pain, and I would tell my husband it feels like I'm dying.
0: Despite the challenges caused by her condition, Andrea's faith in Jesus Christ gives her the confidence to face each day.
1: Replacing that fear with the soundness and assurance of Christ really gave me what I needed to persevere.
0: While Andrea's physical condition has no cure, she already knows the spiritual healing that comes through Jesus Christ. Here's Billy Graham.
2: All the many spiritual diseases that can touch a man can be healed. The moment you put your trust in Christ, the cure has already begun.
0: If you'd like to know more about that spiritual cure, about inviting Jesus into your life today, visit us at findpeacewithgod.net. 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And it's from the Billy Graham Evangelistic Association.

So where are you at? Are you ready to stop trying and start trusting? Jesus lived on your behalf. He died in your place, and he rose to give you new life. You can believe on Jesus right now. Whether in your car, the kitchen, or a walk with your dog, proclaim it out loud. Jesus is Lord. And if you believe in your heart that God raised him from the dead, you will be saved. Believe on Jesus. It will save your life.

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1: Business owners, do you feel your operation is running below full potential? That things aren't working out as planned? The long hours and low profitability are stressful? And you're unsure of the future? If this is you, business as usual is not the way to go. The good news is your situation can be turned around. All the wisdom you need is in the Bible, our handbook for business. 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

0: Have you ever wondered why Christians participate in wedding ceremonies and sign legal documents to declare their marriages if it's all meant to be a commitment before the Lord? If so, then stay tuned in as we discuss the importance of a marriage license and a wedding ceremony on the next 4-Minute Focus. I'm Brett Ryan for Focus on the Family Australia. We received this interesting question from one of our listeners. Why do Christians need a church wedding and a piece of paper from the state to make their marriage official? My girlfriend and I are both dedicated believers and we intend to spend the rest of our lives together. We've been wondering why we should bother applying for a marriage license. Isn't marriage a private, personal covenant? And isn't the spiritual aspect of the covenant more important than anything else? If we move in together and start having sex, doesn't that make us married in the eyes of God? You've brought up an interesting point. Does the Bible give us grounds for defining marriage in terms of anything other than the act of becoming one flesh? To put it another way, does Scripture recognize the validity of civil marriage contracts, and does the state have any business granting them? On one level, we should have to answer no. There is no verse in the Bible that says, "Thou shalt not consider myself married or engage in sexual relations until thou holdest a piece of paper from the state authorities in hand." But there's another sense in which we can't deny the legitimacy of the state's involvement in the business of marriage. Theologically speaking, marriage is not just a private, personal covenant. As we see it, there's a distinct communal aspect to genuine marriage. Marriage involves a couple's public commitment to build a strong, lasting relationship. This is implied in their decision to leave their parents and cleave to one another. By leaving and cleaving, they are actually initiating a new family unit as part of a larger community. Marriage, then, is anything but a purely private affair. It's absolutely true, of course, that the spiritual aspect of marriage is of vital importance to the believer. But that does not mean that matrimony is valid only for believers or that it should be viewed only as an ordinance of the church. According to most theologians, marriage is part of the common grace that God has poured out on mankind for the good of the race as a whole. It's like the sunshine and the rain that fall upon the just and the unjust alike. This explains why society as a whole attaches special importance to marriage. Traditionally, all human cultures have sought to preserve the uniqueness of the marital relationship. They do this by surrounding it with certain legal sanctions, privileges, and protections. Governments have always had a vested interest in supporting and maintaining and regulating the marital relationships. In Romans 13, it implies that this is according to God's design. Unless it should, for some reason, become absolutely impossible to do so, believers should continue to marry in accordance with the regulations and requirements of the state. All of this begs an additional question. Do you have some personal reason for questioning the validity of the marriage license and the wedding ceremony? If you and your girlfriend are serious about spending the rest of your lives together, why not proclaim your intentions to the world in an open ceremony? Why not make it official with, as you say, a piece of paper from the state? As we see it, these are just ways in which a couple goes public with their vow of lifelong fidelity. This, in turn, is part of asking other people to hold them accountable. If you don't find this answer convincing, or if you need additional help understanding these concepts, we encourage you to discuss further with an elder or a pastor from your church. Make sure that you understand the biblical truths behind the covenant of marriage before settling on any decision. For more information about pre-marriage and dating, go to families.org.au. I'm Brett Ryan, inviting you to join us again for the next edition of A 4-Minute Focus.
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3: G'day business owners, Peter Fitzgerald with the Handbook for Business. Let's talk about overwhelm. Today the marketplace, indeed the whole world, is in turmoil as confusion, chaos and insanity reign. So many people are stressed, anxious, overworked and fearful. Burnout is rife, as are mental issues, even among the rich and famous. The question then is why? Why are so many people overwhelmed? The answer begins in the spirit realm. The physical signs we see and experience are the manifestation of this largely ignored spiritual issue, much of it the work of the enemy. The bottom line, nations, businesses, families and individuals have chosen to ignore God's handbook for living, the Bible, paying a heavy price as they live in darkness, lonely, lost and loveless. And in amongst all of this, we have businesses to run. Not easy when one is overwhelmed. My counsel for business owners? Understand that a spiritual problem can't be resolved in the natural realm. If you're feeling overwhelmed, the best way out won't be found in this fallen world. Go to where you will find guidance, comfort and peace, the Word of God. It may also be that your Christian walk has slowed to a crawl, causing conflict and overwhelm. If so, get your priorities right, repent and allow God to reverse the situation as He promises in the 23rd Psalm. I encourage you to meditate on Psalm 143, the prayer of a man so overwhelmed his only two choices were to rely on God to save him or die at the hands of his enemy. David chose the former and was delivered. In times of overwhelm, do as David did. Rely on God and the truth of His Word to provide the clear path and clear thinking you need in business. The Bible, our handbook counsel for today, Psalm 143, verses 4 and 9. My spirit is overwhelmed within me. My heart within me is distressed. Deliver me, O Lord. Thanks for listening to this handbookforbusiness.com.au podcast.
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So we're listening to this song in my house, and my 6-year-old, she just starts like making up these hand motions and, you know, what if I believe Christ in me, you know, believed in your power. I mean, just cute. I'm just smiling, going, this is so great. And all of a sudden she said, what if I believe in your power and I really lived it? What if I believed Christ in me? What if I believed? And I literally started just crying in my living room because I was thinking, what if my 6-year-old daughter actually began her life believing that the same power that rose Jesus from the dead actually lives inside of her? I mean, I believe it up here, but what if we believed that? What if we lived it? This prayer is called Christ in Me.

It was a really striking billboard, an ad from a big finance company, and they proudly announced, "We're the light at the end of the tunnel." When we've got a problem, everybody looks for the light at the end of the tunnel, hoping it's not an oncoming train. It got me thinking about Jesus. He's the light at the beginning of the tunnel. We step into our tough times, our struggles, our periods of uncertainty with the assurance of his presence, guidance, and power. On one occasion, Jesus said, "I am the light of the world. Those who follow me will not walk in darkness." He didn't say they will walk toward the light or there'll be light when we reach the end of the road. He said, "Those who follow will not walk in darkness." Sure, there'll be times of uncertainty and perhaps deep anxiety, but the light of God's love will keep faith and hope alive. Jesus is the light at the beginning of the tunnel. Another good reason to journey with Jesus. I'm Graham Agnew.

0: human trafficking and exploitation. Becky Murray has seen it with her own eyes. That's why she started a ministry to the victims of these abuses.
1: I remember I made a promise to God to say, I'll give my whole life to this because no human should ever be bought or sold.
0: Becky's work to help people around the world has shown her just how important the gospel of Jesus Christ is to those in vulnerable situations. Billy Graham explains.
2: Now, the gospel of Christ has no meaning unless it is applied to our fellow man who hurts and is in need. And Jesus said, greater love hath no man than this, that he laid down his life for his friends. And the Lord Jesus Christ died on the cross. And while he was on the cross, he was thinking about you.
0: Learn more about God's love for us and his sacrifice on the cross. Go to findpeacewithgod.net. 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We're the Billy Graham Evangelistic Association.
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0: Back to Genesis with Dr. John Morris, scientist with the Institute for Creation Research. Dr. Morris, over the years, we've read a lot from science about amber. Has DNA ever been recovered from it?
1: Chris, there are fragments of DNA found in amber, but it's well known that DNA decomposes in such a short period of time that even in thousands of years, you'd not expect to find much DNA left. But now an even more remarkable thing has been found that has thrown evolution into a tizzy. Entombed within the bodies of insects fossilized in amber are ancient bacteria which scientists have been able to revive. They've actually come back to life. Over 3,500 types of microorganisms have been rejuvenated. Chris, how can this be? This amber is thought to be millions and millions of years old, but how could things still be alive after all that time? Chris, I think it's the evolutionary story and the story of millions of years which is wrong. The back to Genesis view makes a whole lot more sense.
0: Thanks for tuning in to Back to Genesis.
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3: In this bulletin, Labor conceding it has lost political paint and a narrow win for the Newcastle Knights. Good morning, I'm Jaden James. The Albanese government admits it has been politically damaged following the backlash to its tax changes. Michael Packey has the details.
4: Labor has been forced to retreat from a number of key tax measures announced in the May budget amid severe criticism of the changes. Businesses with a turnover of up to $10 million will now be able to access the 50% capital gains tax discount. Startups will be given concessions, but only if they can prove they're an innovative business, while the 30% tax on testamentary trusts has been scrapped. Federal Treasurer Jim Chalmers argues the campaign against the initial changes has been dishonest.
5: We have lost some political paint.
4: Opposition leader Angus Taylor claims the government has created more confusion.
6: This is failed policy. This is a failed budget.
4: Labor is negotiating with the Greens to pass its legislation within the next fortnight.
3: Michael Packey reporting. Australia may have recorded its first case of the devastating H5 strain of bird flu in southern Western Australia. Tests are underway on a dead migratory animal and a second sick bird, with the results expected to be released today. The H5 strain has killed millions of birds around the world. Australia is the last continent that has been free of the disease. The Victorian Chief Health Officer has issued an immediate warning after six people have reported suffering acute liver poisoning associated with using an unapproved peptide product in Australia labelled Retatrutide. But it's also believed other cases may have been reported in other states and territories. It follows a warning published last month by the TGA against using peptides. Retatrutide is an experimental drug not approved for sale in Australia and widely marketed for fat loss, anti-aging, muscle growth, and is being promoted through social media. The Fair Work Ombudsman has found Queensland RSPCA underpaid more than 1,000 workers between 2017 and 2024. The non-for-profit organisation has agreed to pay back $4.3 million to staff. Missionaries in Syria are risking their lives to share the gospel with their own Shiite Muslim communities. Mike from Global Catalytic Ministries says it was a miracle that one of its partner missionaries, known as Sister H, managed to pass through an Islamic State-controlled area. He told Mission Network News what happened.
7: She's arrested. She's being interrogated. She thinks things are going to get bad. So she starts to pray. The Lord is my light and my salvation. Whom shall I fear? As they're interrogating, she just is praying, proclaiming the promises of God. She went through all of that just to reach the single Shia person that she was connected to. She's willing to go into the pit and put her life on the line.
3: Mike says God clearly intervened to release a missionary who is now embedded in a Muslim community and sharing about Jesus at great risk to her life. In sport, Newcastle has held off St George Illawarra in round 16 of the NRL. Andrew Lucas reports.
8: The Knights have escaped with a 22-20 win over the Dragons in front of just over 19,000 fans in Newcastle. With Caelan Ponga and Dylan Lucas rested, Fletcher Sharp set the tone early with a double inside 10 minutes. The Knights led 22-12 in the second half and held off a fast finishing Red V side who scored 4-3. Newcastle now moves into the top four on the ladder.
3: Andrew Lucas reporting. And in the AFL, Hawthorn beat Gold Coast Suns by 16 points, 113-97, and move back into the top four. That's the latest Vision National News. I'm Jaden James.
0: Here are some life-giving words for you. 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
2: Many people seem to believe that finding time for God is like finding time for exercise. We all know that exercise is good for us. We just don't want to do it. It is just another thing we have to find time for. It's hard work, it's mostly unpleasant, and we'd just rather avoid it. We think that building faith into our lives is unpleasant, mostly because we've grown up with poor examples and failed to see how following God could be anything other than difficult and dull, just like exercise. I believe it is better to consider faith and worship in your life like adding a newborn baby to your family. What a great addition. You are excited by the birth of a child. 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The difference is we want to do this. Following Jesus can have the same impact as a new baby in your life. It's about changed perspectives, new opportunity, and personal fulfillment, as well as a challenging life.
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Hi, this is Joel Vaughn, and I wanted to tell you the story behind my song, Make the Most of It. A year ago, I woke up to a text message from my friend asking me if I was awake at 1 o'clock in the morning. And I said, yeah, I am now, thanks. And I'm so glad that he sent me that text, because moments later he said, good, because there is a large tornado headed straight for your town and I wanted to make sure you guys were okay. I didn't believe him, and I jumped up and I turned the TV on and I confirmed it, and it was headed straight for us. We got the kids as fast as we could and got to our place of safety. Within moments of us sitting down, the power went out, the wind started howling, and then storm blew through. And we just prayed for safety and for God to protect us. And we sat there for 30 minutes wondering what had happened. We got news soon that our town had taken a direct hit, and the devastation was just... I walked through the neighborhoods firsthand and started handing out water and food to victims and people who were helping out, and I couldn't believe my eyes. But what I knew is that I could trust God in the midst of it, in the midst of anything that had ever happened in my life, anything that was hard, anything that was frustrating, anything that hurt, that God would be there to sustain me and my family and to comfort us. And that in the middle of that, I had two choices. I could sit there in fear, or I could make the most of it. And that's the whole point of this song. I hope it ministers to you, and

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0: Getting back to God's Word. This is Ken Ham, CEO of the ministry that built a full-size ark near Cincinnati. The Reformation over 500 years ago was a response to many unbiblical doctrines and practices that had crept into the church. The Reformers urged Christians to return to Scripture alone. In other words, return to the authority of God's Word instead of man's ideas. You see, human tradition and ideas aren't a reliable source of truth. We're sinful, fallible, and have limited knowledge. But the Bible is the authoritative word from our all-knowing, perfect Creator. It's God-breathed, living, and active truth that will never pass away. When we rely on God's Word, we have a firm foundation for all our thinking.
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1: In this bulletin, the ceasefire between Israel and Lebanon holding, and the Gold Coast Suns suffer another defeat. Good morning, I'm Jaden James. A fragile ceasefire is holding in Lebanon after a final deadly exchange of fire killed dozens of people and four Israeli soldiers. The United States and Iran helped negotiate the truce after fighting erupted north of the Litani River just hours before the deadline. Both the Israeli military and Lebanese security sources are reporting no further attacks have been recorded. Back home, small business owners say they've been left thousands of dollars out of pocket after the federal government's sudden changes to its tax reforms. Accountants are reporting being inundated with clients who have already paid for financial advice that has now been made redundant by the government's policy backflip. Labor has announced exemptions for startups and businesses turning over less than $10 million. More than a million refugees have entered Australia since the end of World War II. Australian Red Cross's Jesse Claudianos says 43 million people across the world are currently refugees.
2: Having to be forced to flee their homes due to conflict, persecution, violence and human rights violations. So while the scale of global displacement continues to grow, it's also important for us to remember that behind every statistic is a family and a story.
1: Today is World Refugee Day. Victoria's Chief Health Officer has issued an urgent health alert over a potentially deadly weight loss product. Carolee Katsimbanis has the details.
3: Six Victorians have suffered acute liver poisoning after using an extremely dangerous peptide product in Australia labelled Retatrutide. Other poisoning cases are believed to have been reported across the nation. Retatrutide is an experimental drug not approved for sale in Australia, but is being widely marketed and promoted for fat loss, anti-aging and muscle growth and bought online. If you're using it or know someone who is, you're being asked to stop and seek medical attention as soon as possible or call 000.
1: Carolee Katsimbanis reporting. Thousands of public servants are facing immediate job losses as the Queensland government slashes temporary contracts ahead of next week's budget. Non-frontline administration and support roles across almost every government department will not be renewed beyond June 30. Overseas, a new law in India that is raising fears of further persecution against Christians is not being pushed by Hindu nationalists. It's a sacrilege law in the predominantly Sikh state of Punjab. Joe Hanley from the A3 Ministry told Mission Network News harsh punishments for those convicted of desecrating the Sikh holy book are alarming for Christians.
4: Punjab is one of the states where the Sikh community and the Christian community have actually had a pretty harmonious relationship. And so this is alarming. The Church of Christ has lasted for centuries in these pressurized environments, but we may have to adapt in massive ways for the future of the gospel.
1: Mr. Hanley said the main fear is that the law could be used against people who criticize the Sikh religion. In the AFL, the Hawks are celebrating a thrilling 16-point win over Gold Coast last night. Hawthorn burst into the final term with 4 goals in 4 minutes, sealing the Suns' 4th straight loss. Gold Coast coach Damien Hardwick said they brought it on themselves.
5: It's just Suns killing Suns. Like, don't get me wrong, you know, Hawthorn played a reasonable game sort of thing, but we just didn't help ourselves, which is frustrating because you're judged by outcome, you're judged by the scoreboard.
1: Meantime, Western Bulldogs veteran Tom Liberatore is preparing to play his first match since suffering a concussion in April, listed to play against St Kilda tomorrow afternoon. That's the latest Vision National News. I'm Jaden James.
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0: 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And as we delve into this week's topic, a reminder that some of the content may be of a sensitive nature. Now, here's your host, Des Kennedy.
1: Hi, welcome back to Momentum. And this week again, we have our good friend Jerry Hudson with us. And before we get into talk to Jerry in detail, I just want to remind you guys about our website, MomentumAustralia.org. All our previous podcasts, all our shows are all on there. And lots of advice and videos that will help you on your journey, guys. Just take the time. 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And they will most certainly help you on your journey. And don't forget our care line, 1-800-000-636. 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And so that is really good too. And don't forget our social media. I'll not go into all of those right now. This is going to be an interesting show today, Jerry, because we're talking about a really key subject for men, and a subject that men tend to forget about to a reasonable degree, and that is about what our identity is, right?
2: Yes.
1: And let me give you an example of that.
2: Okay.
1: Whenever I was at Qantas, I was head of technology at Qantas. And so, you know, I had authority to make decisions, multi-million dollar decisions that were to help Qantas. And so my whole identity was, you know, I was the general manager of technology at Qantas. And so, you know, the day I left Qantas, that day, my phone stopped ringing. My identity instantly, I felt, changed. I wasn't a Christian. Mm-hmm. And so I floundered.
2: You floundered, yeah.
1: Yeah, because I had nothing rock solid in my life to rely on. And it's that whole issue that we want to get to. Because your identity underpins everything in your life. Everything.
2: Yes.
1: Yeah?
2: Yeah.
1: You know, whether it be your home life, your marriage, your children, you know,
2: your social life,
1: your church life even,
2: your
1: all those things.
2: Yes.
1: They're all underpinned by our identity. And so we're going to read a couple of scriptures. And we want to talk about it in terms of identity as opposed to a false identity, like I talked about before, in terms of work or performance or relationship with other people, all those sort of things.
2: Yeah.
1: Right?
2: Yeah.
1: And so the first passage we want to talk to is Matthew 3:16-17. So let me read that. After being baptized, Jesus came up immediately from the water, and behold, the heavens were opened, and he saw the Spirit of God descending as a dove and landing on him. And behold, a voice out of the heavens said, "This is my beloved Son, in whom I am well pleased." Short couple of verses, but profound in terms of Jesus understanding where his identity was. Jerry, thoughts?
2: Boy, because then you go into chapter 4, which then he gets up and he's led into the desert.
1: Yes.
2: And then he comes out. Okay. Identity is very, very important to all of us. Mm. We want to be seen. We want to be heard. We want to be taken in. We want to be loved. We want to be fostered. There's so much that we want, but it's usually just to feed an ego.
1: Yes.
2: And once we start to come to a place where we go, is this how God sees me? Versus this, or how does God see me versus my friends? And I can talk to this myself because, again, I've arrived at a place and still learning that God loves me no matter what I do. My identity is in him. He's got my picture up on his mantelpiece, and he says to Jesus, "That's my son. I love him so much that I've got a picture of him up on my mantelpiece in heaven." Now, people think that sounds crazy, but it works for me because I wasn't loved in my head, and then I became loved in my heart. But the love was always there, Des. He always loved me.
1: Yeah.
2: I had to have an epiphany or a light bulb moment. He loves me.
1: Yeah,
2: not what I do.
1: Yeah,
2: he loves me. That was a light bulb moment for me. So, guys and ladies, if you're listening out there, doesn't matter what you do. It doesn't matter what you don't do. It doesn't matter if you're good. It doesn't matter if you're bad. It doesn't mean if you're evil. It doesn't matter. God loves you, hates what you do. God loves you.
1: Yeah.
2: Right? So that's how I speak to that. And God spoke about his own son. He said, this is my son. I wasn't ashamed of him.
1: This is my beloved son. And you know what's really interesting about that? And I only found out, I found it out a while ago, but it was like one of those light bulb moments, is that what he said about Jesus had nothing to do with what Jesus did. It was before he performed all the miracles. It was nothing to do with Jesus' performance. It was nothing to do with Jesus' lifestyle or his job or anything.
2: Yeah. His standing in community.
1: Yeah. Yeah. All those standing. Things. Yeah.
2: Yeah.
1: And God said, you are my beloved son.
2: In whom I am well pleased.
1: Exactly. Exactly. And well pleased. And God says the same thing to us.
2: He's crazy about me, Des.
1: Yeah. I know he is. He's
2: crazy.
1: Yeah. I don't
2: crazy
1: know. I'm not sure I know why, but yeah, he is.
2: He's crazy about me, Des. You can't take it away from me.
1: No.
2: You can't sarcasm your way out of it. You can't. I know that I'm loved. I know.
1: Fantastic. I love that. Yeah.
2: I cry about that from time to time.
1: Yeah.
2: To know that I am so loved.
1: Yeah.
2: And I've done nothing to get it.
1: Yeah. Oh, that's so true, man.
2: I've done nothing to get
1: you
2: it.
1: You could be the best surfer in the world and God not love you, but that's not true.
2: That's not true. You could be the worst surfer in the world.
1: Yeah.
2: And he still loves you.
1: And no less or no better.
2: See that discussion about identity then with men, we base a lot of things in our identity on performance.
1: Yes, we do. That's true.
2: Once the stage changes, like Qantas changed for you.
1: Yeah.
2: You couldn't perform anymore.
1: No, I had no basis to perform.
2: No, but with God, we don't have to have a performance. We have a relationship.
1: Yeah, exactly right.
2: And Qantas just waved goodbye to you and filled the gap.
1: Yeah, I mean, new things filled the void, but it took me a long time to get to the point where I understood that I had a identity in God.
2: Yeah.
1: Yeah, that took a long time, right?
2: Well, I'm glad that you've got it now.
1: Yeah, amen. Me too. I wouldn't change it for the world.
2: So we wouldn't be doing this, Des.
1: That's
2: be
1: true.
2: Doing this for 4 years, 5 years.
1: That is very
2: we
1: true.
2: We wouldn't be doing this.
1: This is exactly
2: that's what you're called for.
1: Yeah, I love it. I love it. I love being sown into men's lives. And, you know, there'll be men listening who, you know, are struggling with their identity. They're struggling with who they are. They're struggling with, you know, marriages that are failing. They're struggling with children who don't respect them. That's got nothing to do with your identity.
2: Your identity, with God.
1: You know, your identity is solely based on your relationship with God. The Father, the Son, and the Holy Spirit.
2: No performance.
1: No, none.
2: No
1: zero.
2: Performance necessary.
1: No.
2: See, you were high up in the corporate world. I was on the end of a pick and shovel.
1: Yeah, but you did it. You did what you did as well as I did what I did.
2: But there's a huge void in between, but God loved us equally.
1: Yes, yes.
2: I love that.
1: Yeah, not amazing. Yeah.
2: It is. And only he could do it.
1: Yeah, that's exactly right. And so let us go to the second scripture. I'm not sure we'll cover this all before we have to take a break. But the second scripture we want to have a look at 2 Corinthians 5:17.
2: And this is a scripture, Des, that we should all really focus on hard and have a good study of it and some verses that go down even further and even into the next chapter, okay?
1: Yeah.
2: Just give you a heads up for that.
1: No, you have can you read it for us, Jerry?
2: I'm still finding it.
1: Oh.
2: I'm giving it all the praise.
1: Well, let me read it for you then.
2: Well, I still haven't found it. You read it, I'll catch up.
1: Okay. Therefore, if anyone is in Christ,
2: and he still loves me the same.
1: He is a new creation. The old things are passed away, and behold, new things have come. What an amazing verse.
2: Yep.
1: Isn't it?
2: If we could grab hold of that.
1: Yeah.
2: And just have that in here.
1: Yeah.
2: And not base it on, I didn't do it right today.
1: Yeah.
2: Anyway, it doesn't. I'm in the way.
1: As you rightly said, it doesn't mention anything about performance. It doesn't mention anything about anything other than the grace that God bestows to us.
2: You know, I'm happy to be there for.
1: Yeah, exactly.
2: Therefore, if anyone be in Christ, see the optimum thing here is being born again, is giving your life to Christ. Because that's exactly what it says.
1: Yes.
2: If anyone be in Christ, he is a new creation.
3: Yeah.
2: All things have passed away. All things, not some things, all things have become new.
1: So, Jerry, in what way do you think we're a new creation?
2: That's a really, really good question.
1: Sorry to throw you in the deep end.
2: Oh, yeah, because the small answer is I am a spirit. I live in a body. I am a spirit. I have a soul, mind, will, and emotions, and I have a body. So I'm a three-part being, but before I become born again, my spirit is not alive.
3: Yeah.
2: Okay? When I give my life to Christ, that's when I become a new creation. My body doesn't change. My face doesn't change. My attitude doesn't change. My anger doesn't change. That's not what changes.
3: Yeah.
2: The spirit that is in us, that's been in us all the time, if I can say this, it becomes alive.
3: Yes.
2: That's the part that becomes the new creation. The new creation, if I can, I'm going to just try and talk easy. The new creation wants to talk to the soul, the mind, the will, and the emotions, and lead it and guide it in the ways of God. But the mind, the will, and the emotions overrules the spirit a lot, because the spirit won't interrupt and make you go here, make you go there, because that's robotic. So over the last 30 years, I've read the Bible, and the Spirit of God has spoken to me that lives in here and leads me and guides me to all truth. And that's the beginning of the journey of being a new creation.
3: Yeah, that's
2: because
3: so true.
2: Because all things have passed away. I'm not dead in Christ anymore. I'm now alive. Anyway, so that's a very good question, but at least maybe a little bit more of a longer answer and more scripture to back it up.
3: Yeah, that's
2: which I can't do right now.
1: It's okay. I mean, one thing I would say is, whenever I became a Christian, within like no time at all, I realized that I was indwelt by the Holy Spirit.
2: Yeah,
1: and so one of the things that pointed that changed in me was everything that I look at, Jesus is looking at, Holy Spirit's looking at. Yeah. Everything that I touch, everything I read, everything I say that comes out of my lips, God is hearing. And this, my Creator, who I love, is hearing that. And I will, and I don't want to do anything that would...
2: against him.
1: Yeah. Yes, yes, exactly. Yeah. Exactly right. Yeah. So that was really amazing for me.
2: Yeah, if there are people listening to us today... and again, this is with love. There's no condemnation with this. If you're doing yoga, or going to see a psychic, or if you're doing things like that, tarot cards, Ouija boards, things like that, that's not God, right? That's not God. That's us working out of our soul realm, out of our emotional realm, to try and find out if there's a loved one out there, or if there's a loved one out here, or whatever. And that's a very soulical, that's a very mind, will, and emotion thing to do.
3: Yeah.
2: Does that make sense? But if you want to really, really touch God, in a sense, you need to find out who he says that you are through his word.
3: Absolutely.
2: And a lot of Christians don't do that. A lot of Christians don't find out who God says that they are. We continually want someone else to tell us who we are.
3: Yeah.
2: And this is a lot of the reason I believe there's why we have lost our identity in Christ, and we are then broken men, because we're not following Christ, we're following men.
3: Yes.
2: A lot can be said about church is like that. Life is like that. We're people pleasers instead of pleasing God.
3: Yeah, that's so true.
2: Which is what you just said about speaking and things like that. Yeah. You want to please God.
3: Yes, exactly right.
2: And if we keep pleasing God, we're going to upset man.
3: Yes. They're counterintuitive, aren't they?
2: just by default, you know.
3: Yeah.
2: I mean, I'd rather make my wife happy than somebody else's girlfriend. I'd rather make my wife happy than anybody else.
3: Yeah, for sure.
2: In the realm of females. I'd rather make God happy than a lot of other people have. Does that make sense?
3: No, totally. And just before we take a break, which we're doing right now, guys, don't forget our website, MomentumAustralia.org. Have a look while we're on the break. Think about the care line. Jot down the number so you have it on your fridge. 1-800-000-636. 1-800-000-MEN. We'll be back shortly.
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3: Well, welcome back to Momentum, and I have the wonderful Jerry Hudson. Hudson with a H. People remember that ad? Hudson
2: the
3: with a H.
2: Store.
3: The hardware store, that's the one. Well, this is Jerry Hudson.
2: With a
3: knife. That's right. And so just before the break, we talked about a couple of scriptures, one from Matthew, one from 2 Corinthians, and then we talked in depth about, you know, what does our identity mean? Where is our identity? You know, for those who don't have faith, their identity could be in all sorts of things, their lifestyle, their house, their boat, their car, their job, their family, their kids, whatever that looks like. But for those who have, you know, faith, their identity first and foremost is in the Lord,
2: is in Christ,
3: and sitting below that, all those other things that are important to us, right? And we don't write those off. But the important thing is we've got that relationship with Jesus. That's
2: number
3: okay,
2: one.
3: Absolutely.
2: Yeah.
3: So. The verse we want to talk about finally on this part of the show is found in Galatians 2:20. And I'm going to get Jerry to read it and then talk about it if you're happy to do so, Jerry.
2: I am happy, yeah. Look, so Galatians 2:20, again, read it in context, as Des has said earlier on, read it in context and then you can grab a hold a bit tighter of the scripture. But in the area of identity, listen to the grammar in this. Past tense, I have been crucified with Christ. Now, Christ, there's only one person who was crucified for us, and that's Christ. We don't have to get crucified on a cross again ever. I have been crucified with Christ. It is no longer I who live. See, past tense.
3: Yeah,
2: I have been crucified, is no longer I who live, but Christ lives in me. And the life which I now live in the flesh, I live by faith in the Son of God who loved me and gave himself for me. See all the past tense there?
3: Yeah.
2: If men and women, if we can get a hold of that, maybe make that a prayer.
3: Mm.
2: Lord, your word says that I have been crucified with Christ, so therefore I am. Father, your word says it's no longer I that live, but Christ who lives in me. I agree with that, Lord. It is no longer I that lives, but it is Christ who lives in me. Christ, have your way in me. Rule and reign in me. Holy Spirit, lead me and guide me into all truth. These are the kinds of prayers that I say from Scripture on a daily basis or on a two daily basis or frequently. And,
3: yes.
2: And I move them around a little bit, like no weapon formed against me in Isaiah. No weapon formed against me shall prosper. Every evil tongue, etc., etc., etc. I don't have that here. I have that here.
3: And so, I'm sorry, just let me say, that was Jerry talking about his head and his heart.
2: Yes, which I'm going to now. I don't have it here, which
3: his
2: is
3: head.
2: Where it started.
3: Yeah.
2: That's a good place. Got to start somewhere. But now, no weapons. I surf, and the amount of people that tell me about sharks and try to put fear into me, but it says in Timothy, it says, God didn't give me a spirit of fear.

0: Well, see, this is me. You're Jehovah Jireh. You're my Lord. You're my God. You're my provider. I have a job. I have a car. I have a unit. I have pillows. Lord, you've blessed me with this. Is all going on inside of me. Mm. Like, oh my goodness, how am I going to pay for that?
1: Yeah.
0: But that's the journey that I've been on.
1: Yeah.
0: Right. And that's the identity thing that we're talking about here today is that identity in Jesus and finding out who you really are doesn't happen like a snappy McDonald's meal. It takes years, it takes dedication, and it takes discipline.
1: Yes.
0: Of reading scripture, hanging out with people who are of the same like precious faith, so that your identity can be more and more and more and become more and more like Christ.
1: Yeah.
0: We're never going to reach the epoch of being Christ because we're never meant to be Christ because there's only one Jesus Christ, okay? Yeah. But I can be a better son.
1: Yes.
0: I can be. And that's one of my goals, is to be a better husband, a better father because of Jesus.
1: Yeah, how cool is that? Joe, you know, one of the interesting things is the fact that we don't deserve any of this stuff.
0: No, no.
1: You know, we don't. It's given to us graciously by God. Yeah, and when we're going through tough times, yeah, we all go through tough times. Times that are good, and then times that, you know, we say, what on earth is going on? But if your identity is in Christ, you're steady through all of those things.
0: Yeah.
1: So you're not super buoyant by, you know, getting a new promotion, right? It's balanced. And
0: see, that's, you know, stuff again, isn't it?
1: Yeah, and that's right. And so failure, you think you've failed at something. Well, you know what? My identity is still in Christ. So I will be joyful. I will be happy. I will rejoice in what God has given me because my identity is in Him.
0: You're quoting scripture, and that's what God wants us to do.
1: Yeah,
0: He wants us to. Des, you, I don't know where you are. I know that you're in Queensland, but have you had? Because you get up early, and probably a lot of listeners get up early as well. Have you noticed the last few mornings that it's been very cloudy?
1: Not in Queensland.
0: Okay, it's been very cloudy here in Port Macquarie. It'd be very cloudy in Port Macquarie, okay? You know what? The stars are still there.
1: Yes, that's true.
0: See?
1: The sun is
0: and
1: still
0: I look
1: there.
0: I look up there. I look up there and I go, you're still there, I know. The cloud's there, but you're still there. And see, that's me having my hope in His Word.
1: Yes.
0: Does it matter about the darkness? It doesn't matter about the cloud. It doesn't matter about the situation. And I'm not making light of anybody's situation. I've come to this place where I am today, right? The stars are still there. The light is still there. Even through, though I walk through the valley of the shadow of death, I shall fear no evil, for your rod and your staff, they comfort me.
1: Yeah.
0: But if you don't know what the rod and staff are, there's no comfort for you.
1: Yes, yes.
0: There's no comfort for you. So, you know, guys, find out more about who God says that you are and become that man.
1: Yeah.
0: And become that man. And if you need to repent to God, or if you need to repent to your wife, or if you need to repent to your children, that's beautiful humility to God. God will honor that. God will lift you up. But let's start somewhere, fellas, of laying our lives down and making our lives count for somebody else.
1: Yeah.
0: Our wife, our children, etc., etc., etc. But it is a journey, Des.
1: Yeah. Don't we know?
0: Yeah.
1: And you've been on this journey a lot longer than me. But yeah.
0: And part of momentum is don't do it alone.
1: Exactly. Isn't that so true? Yeah, we say that in every show. Guys, don't do your life on your own.
0: Don't do it alone.
1: You know, get alongside. I was with a group today, a group of Christian men in Queensland, and, you know, they wanted to talk scripture. They wanted to talk God.
0: Yeah.
1: They wanted to talk identity. They wanted to talk about life and why it was so important. And it was a great conversation. And so men need that. We as Christian men need that. And so that is so true. And, I mean, people who listen to Momentum every week will know that we push that in particular.
0: Very true.
1: So, Jerry, just before we finish this show, any final thoughts?
0: Well, I think that the final thoughts were there, what I've just kind of like said, and don't expect to get every day 100% correct because we won't.
1: Yeah.
0: But start your day off by even just by opening up your eyes and consciously, good morning, God.
1: Yeah.
0: You might not do that. You might just jump out of bed. I got to go. Stop and say, good morning, God.

0: I give the day to you. Help me. Simple, simple. On the way to the bathroom or on the way to the kettle.
1: Yeah.
0: Good morning, God.
1: Yeah.
0: That would be my simplest advice to somebody. It's not deep theology, Greek or Hebrew. It's not any of those things. It's relationship.
1: And do that before you pick up your iPhone or your iPad.
0: Oh, yes.
1: Just talk to God first.
0: Yes, he deserves
1: that respect.
0: Well, my favorite iPad is this one.
1: And just so you know, Jerry is actually covering one of his eyes with his hand.
0: Oh, yeah, I was covering this one of my eyes.
1: You wouldn't know. You've been listening to Momentum. Thanks, guys, for joining us today. Thank you, Jerry, for joining us. Guys, don't forget our website, MomentumAustralia.org, all our previous podcasts, and lots of great information on there. 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
0: Amen. Amen.
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6: Hi, and welcome to History Makers. I'm Matt Prater. Today we're chatting with a good friend of mine, Linda Bencomo. She's an amazing woman of God and spent a number of years as a part of a cult before she got her life on track. We're going to dig into some of the beliefs of that cult and also find out a bit of her faith journey. Welcome along, Linda. Tell us, where were you born and raised?
7: I was born in Durban in 1958, and that's where I was raised, yeah.
6: And did you have like a religious upbringing?
7: Yes, I was in church as a fetus. I was a Catholic Christian, very different to what a lot of people speak of Catholicism, but those weren't my experiences. My experience was to really get to know and love God there.
6: Okay, fantastic. And did you stay on track following the Lord through your teenage years, or were you like a prodigal daughter that returned? What was life like for you then?
7: You know what it's like when you get to your teenage years, you think you know everything, and your mum and dad are just so past it. And so, yes, I did go through that phase of being ornery, but at the back of my mind, it was always there. And I said, take myself off to church anyway, all on my own. But I was doing things that young people do, you know, gilding the lily. Yeah. I did that, yes.
6: And tell us, what did you do for like a career after school? And did you study? Did you work? What did you do?
7: Well, straight from school, I went into a job where you learn, you know, those days you went into a job and you got trained. So I went into the office and I just did, those days they used to call him a person Friday. And I was a person Friday for a long time. And then I just moved on doing different office duties. And then you go and do different trainings at TAFE and at, you know, that sort of stuff. So different training along the way. And then computers came on and then you got to learn to grapple with this. And then you go for training and you do different trainings.
6: Yeah.
7: I've done a lot of training,
6: And was there a time when you, you know, had a dramatic, you know, conversion to the Lord, or was it just a gradual thing?
7: Yeah, no, you still got to get your own faith. So I remember when I was 9 years old, I must have been about nine or something, and I was sitting in bed praying. I used to do that as a child. And I felt this, I didn't know it was the Holy Ghost, okay, because they don't talk about that in Catholic Church. But I just couldn't stop crying and praising and just being so thankful to God. And I was a very sick person and always like knocking on death's door. And it was during that phase that I had an encounter with the Holy Ghost. And after that, everything changed. But I did come out of the Catholic Church because of the scripture in Timothy about you can only pray to Jesus. And that was the thing that was the change for me.
6: Okay. And did you just follow the Lord, you know, or was there a time as an adult that you came back to the Lord?
7: I was always in church. There were times when I was not a good girl, yes. And then I got to a point where I said to myself, no, I want this. I want the salvation. And so I had my moments with God, writing all the sins down, saying, I'm giving this to you, and I'm turning, burning them, that sort of thing. And that was that. And I turned and just carried on. So that would have been around, I was living in Belmont, so 2011.
6: Okay.
7: But all along, I've been going to church, yeah.
6: Yeah, okay.
7: But that was my line in the sand.
6: Yeah. And at what age did you come to Australia?
7: I came so young. I was 29. I came to Australia in 1987 and I was 29.
6: Okay, and what made you come here?
7: My brother was already living here with his wife and he asked me to come to Australia and I said no. And my husband, my first husband had died after he died, my brother rang me again and he said, come to Australia. And I said, no, because I was busy grieving. So it was through my brother, you know, and I eventually filled in the forms, did the interviews and did all the right thing. And I was given my visa and I found myself in Australia in 1987, yes.
6: Okay.
7: November 87.
6: Did you continue to support the Springboks or did you become a Wallaby supporter?
7: Till I die, mate. The world champions, till I die.
6: Okay, let's move on then. Let's move on. So you came to Australia and you're now a part of New Hope Church. Where, you know, I'm the pastor. You're part of the worship team. You're part of the, you know, set up and pack down team. You do all this amazing stuff at church. You've got such a heart for God. But just recently you and I were chatting and I found out you were part of a cult for a number of years. And we won't say the name of the cult, but you were in this cult for a number of years where it was very controlling. They had a lot of strange beliefs and it really brainwashed you when you were there.
7: Yes.
6: Tell us about what was some of the strange beliefs of this cult you were in.
7: The biggest one was headship. And then there was the communion table. That always left me as a head scratcher about that being the communion table for Brisbane. And wherever they were, that was the communion table. Every other table wasn't quite it. And
6: so let's just unpack that. So they believed they had the only communion table and every other church that had communion was fake communion. That they only had the only true communion. Is that right?
7: They believed that they were the only ones with the true communion. Yes, sir.
6: Wow. And headship, you said that was the big one. So basically they were very controlling, that you had to submit to their leaders. Is that the...
7: Yes, the order, they took that from 1 Corinthians 11 where the husband is the head of the family, but then above the husband is the leadership. It's the leadership and then the Lord. So God, the leadership, the husband, the wife, the children, in that order.
6: So very controlling. They believe they had the only communion table.
7: Yes.
6: They're also very strict on not dating outside of the cult. Is that right?
7: Absolutely.
6: Yeah.
7: You could know. Don't look. Don't go there. And if you did manage to find, not manage, well, yeah, people do. If you find somebody that isn't part of the establishment, they had to come in and they had to do repentance and all of that. And then they were given the rubber stamp. Okay, fine, you can go ahead. Because there were a number of those marriages where people married people that came from somewhere else.

0: Today we're chatting with a good friend of mine, Linda Bencomo. I met a guy once who had been in this cult, and when he left, they asked him to sign a letter admitting that he'll be backsliding and losing his salvation for the rest of his life. And he didn't sign it, but it's just so strange. And so all these years, how long were you there, like 10, 12 years or something?
1: I was there, I would say 13 years.
0: 13
1: because,
0: years.
1: That was the first church I went to, so it would have been December, early December 1987, and I exited around about, I was still trying to mend after July 2000 when my marriage ended.
0: Mm-hmm.
1: But let's just say around about July, August. Let's give it August till August 2000.
0: Wow. So how did you get out?
1: I decided not to go anymore when I was married to the gentleman.
0: Mm-hmm.
1: And there were just things there that were not feeling right. And the headship thing, when I could see the way things were going on within my own home, things that I couldn't agree to. First of all, I was the chief breadwinner. They don't talk about that.
0: Mm-hmm.
1: And my husband, he even admitted, he said, yeah, you bring the money in, et cetera, et cetera. And I said, but how can they do this? I don't approve of this. And to be honest, I can't remember what the actual things were, but it's probably in relation to headship and a few other things that were happening within, you know, like little minor things.
0: Yeah.
1: And I said, no, I can't go.
0: The lesson we can learn from this is that, you know, this organization that you're a part of, this cult, they had all these doctrinal differences with the body, the rest of the body of Christ.
1: Yes.
0: They were controlling, they were brainwashing, they were trying to control every detail of your life. The reality is the Church of the Living God is meant to be a healthy place. Where, yes, you honour your pastor, but your pastor doesn't control you. Yes, you want to make sure that you're serving and being a part of your church, but you're not controlled and manipulated to do that. There's a difference between, you know, a healthy, you know, Bible-honouring church to this cult that's really trying to micromanage your whole life. Would you say that's a fair statement?
1: I would say it's a very, very fair statement, Pastor Matt.
0: Mm.
1: The other thing that they did was the unto perfection. They always had these books that you had to read, and one of them was Unto Perfection, which was a manual, a hardcover book. And they believed that you can be perfected this side of heaven.
0: Wow!
1: I found that I couldn't do that.
0: Mm.
1: And then there was the baptism thing about. You know, when in Durban, I was baptized into the Father, Son, and Holy Ghost because Catholic Church was just sprinkled. That was also another thing that got me to leave Catholic Church. And then I got baptized, Father, Son, Holy Ghost. And when I joined the church, they asked me if I was baptized, and I said yes. And they said, what baptism did you have? And I said, baptism, full immersion into the Father, Son, and Holy Ghost, and I received the Holy Spirit. And they said, no. That's now superseded, or maybe they didn't use the word superseded, but that was what my brain picked up.
0: Mm.
1: They said, what you need to do is you need to be baptized into the name, as in Acts, where in the book of Acts, where it talks about being baptized into the name. So being baptized into the Father, Son, and Holy Spirit is not enough or not right anymore.
0: Yeah.
1: It's the name.
0: So they say you're not properly baptized unless you're baptized by them. So once again, it's their exclusivity. And even talking about trying to be sinless, I mean, it's pretty clear in the scriptures that says anyone who says they don't sin is lying. The reality is we all sin, but the good news is that through Christ our sins are forgiven, and we want to walk in holiness.
1: Yes.
0: But the only perfect person was Jesus, and so we can't live in perfection. We can live in the righteousness of Christ. So I see where you're coming from there. So there's a whole bunch of doctrinal things, a whole bunch of control things. So how did you find healing after you left that cult?
1: Oh, my gosh, I was pretty messed up.
0: Mm.
1: Now, fortunately for me, I'm trying not to cry, there were people that left ahead of me. And so when I left, I contacted them. And one of them were these wonderful, my church parents. They've gone to glory now. The last one went to glory two years ago. And they gathered me up and they put a blanket around, figuratively around me. And they said, look, Linda, we go to this church. It's really nice here. Come and see what you think. And they lifted me up. And then there was another lady who was also, she used to play music. She was brilliant, one of the best pianists I've ever heard, and singing and everything. And so, because I was all part of all of that. And she, as soon as I rang and she said, I'm coming now, it was almost as if I just hung up and she was at my door. She left her car idling. And she ran and just hugged me.
0: Oh.
1: And she just hugged me so, so tight. Others tried to keep up friendship because I had a lot of bonds there, but it petered out. So to find healing in Rochdale Baptist Church under Colin Studley, oh, man, it was brilliant.
0: Mm.
1: And the biggest kicker for me, Pastor Matt, was giving. I remember crying every morning saying, God, you can take everything, but don't take my salvation. Please don't take my salvation. And I used to sing, it is well with my soul. It is well with my soul. And then I heard, not the audible voice, but that voice from the Lord after weeks, months maybe of doing this ritual, praying, singing. Lot's wife looked back. Oh, it was so loud, but not loud, if that makes sense. It stopped me in my tracks. And I thought of Lot's wife, and I thought, I can't look back. And then I felt, okay, let me go forward, but what's the new normal? And then in church they spoke about, does anybody want to do go to prison ministry? And I thought, oh, yes, that's it. Look for somebody hurting more than you. Put my hand up, and I did 10 years, prison ministry.
0: Wow.
1: And it was while I took my guitar into church, into jail, and I used to minister in song a lot of the time, crying, and open my eyes, the people, all the prisoners were crying too, and many of them just came and said, that was so beautiful, and they came to the Lord through a lot of the singing.
0: Wow, that's so
1: powerful.
0: Never
1: heard Amazing Grace sung until you've been to jail.

0: chatting with a good friend of mine, Linda Bencomo. Well, it's so good to hear how you got out of the cult. You're on track now. You're on fire for Jesus. You're remarried to a beautiful Christian man, and you're on fire for Jesus. And I think that the takeaway from this that I'd like to just share with anyone listening is that, you know, the gospel is, for God so loved the world, he gave his one and only son, that whoever believes in him will not perish but have everlasting life. That's the gospel, John 3:16. It's not believe in Jesus and be baptized by us, or believe in Jesus and, you know, come under our headship, or have communion with us, or live life this way. It's come to Jesus and you can be saved. And this is the thing with all these cults. They say, yes, believe in Jesus, but you've got to do this, this, and this also, otherwise you're not in, you know?
1: Mm-hmm.
0: And this is the problem with all these cults. They have all these, you know, extra books and man-made things and they brainwash people. So I'm just so glad to hear that you have been set free from the lies of that cult. This I should just mention, this cult is based at Samford in Brisbane in Queensland, and they have other campuses around the world. But they also have been on A Current Affair, Today, Tonight. They've been exposed as a cult.
1: Four Corners.
0: Four Corners, yeah. So it's absolutely wicked. But you know what? Praise God that you've been set free. You're on fire. You're on track. And Linda, thank you so much for sharing your story with us today. I reckon you're a history maker.
1: Oh, thank you, Pastor Matt. Thank you. God bless.
0: 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I'm Matt Prater, and my challenge to you now is to go and make history.
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3: Hey, it's Chris here. Appeal week might be finished, but appeal month is still going strong. Speaking life, speaking Jesus, and doing so with love that you might have him more abundantly. So coming your way Mondays until the end of June is Love Life Local. How appealing is that? Well, I'm having fun.
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5: In this bulletin, the Socceroos beaten at the World Cup, testing underway over a bird flu strain, and a train crash in the UK. Good morning, I'm Jaden James. There have been chaotic scenes at Melbourne's Federation Square this morning. Thousands of soccer fans have stormed barriers, pushing past police and security to get in on the World Cup action. The crowd crush left many trapped before flares were set off. Fans have left disappointed, the Aussies losing 2-0, with an own goal 11 minutes in and another US goal not long after. Testing is underway to confirm whether the deadly H5N1 strain of bird flu has finally reached Australia. Results are expected today on whether a bird which died in southern WA was infected with the highly contagious strain, which has devastated animal populations across the world. The Invasive Species Council's Carol Booth says it's difficult to prevent animals being infected with the virus, but hopefully we can stop the spread.
6: Australia's been very fortunate. We're thus far the only continent without H5 bird flu, and that has given us time to plan.
5: The government says anyone who does not work directly with birds is at low risk of catching bird flu in Australia. A planned overhaul of the National Disability Insurance Scheme is facing growing resistance. Advocacy groups and the opposition warn that changes are being dangerously rushed. The proposed laws aims to slow spending by removing at least 240,000 people from the NDIS over the coming years. Former AFL great Tony Modra has undergone facial surgery after a tree smashed through the window of his cattle truck. Modra suffered injuries to his jaw, cheek and eye socket while driving and is understood to have required surgery. The 57-year-old was driving at Back Valley near Victor Harbour on Thursday afternoon when the accident occurred. He was flown to Flinders Medical Centre, where he remains. Overseas, British emergency services are at the scene of a collision between two trains north of London, amid reports of a number of injuries. The crash, which occurred near Bedford, has closed the rail line north of London. This passenger says it was a distressing scene.
7: I was on the front carriage of the train that collided into another one, and when I got up, I saw all of the chairs everywhere.
5: One person has died from the incident. An independent preacher is the latest victim of a surge in attacks on Christians in Bangladesh when a group of Muslims came knocking on Arif Salam's door asking why he didn't attend prayers. He explained he was a follower of Jesus Christ. He was viciously assaulted and needed hospital treatment. Persecution watchdog Christian Solidarity Worldwide supported his family with medical treatment and legal advice. A radical Islamic party, which is the main opposition in Bangladesh, is behind the escalation in attacks on Christians. 5,000 volunteers from the Diocese of San Diego have prepared 2 million nutritious meals for impoverished families over the nearby Mexican border and across Africa. The parish launched the Million Meal event 5 years ago. The volunteers raised nearly $1 million to pay for the food. In sport, the last two Australian tennis players in singles at the Queen's Club have been defeated in the quarterfinals. Craig Gabriel reports.
8: It was a tight match that Dimonor played against American Brandon Nakashima, and he had a couple of break opportunities, but Dimonor admitted being frustrated at not being able to capitalise on the small margins. Nakashima advanced to the semi 7-5, 6-3, and then late in the afternoon, with the mercury still at about 28 degrees, Rinki Hijikata was outplayed by Hugo Humbert 6-1, 6-2.
5: Craig Gabriel reporting. That's the latest Vision National News. I'm Jaden James.
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0: Bite-sized with KTM. I purchased a little card recently with this wording. May joy and peace surround you, contentment latch your door, and happiness be with you now and bless you evermore. While it may be known as an Irish blessing, it's quite biblical. God has a huge desire to bless his children with joy and peace, and contentment is something that Paul had despite his circumstances. Some of us may doubt God's blessing because maybe we think he's a hard taskmaster, or we're not good Christians if we don't continually deny ourselves. Insert sour face here. But honestly, how can we read the stories of God's exuberant and generous heart and not see that he loves to bless his children? Blessing is so much bigger than a thing. Blessing is at the heart of God. It is his great joy to bless us, first and foremost, with his presence as Father. Getting to know Father God's heart for blessing is important in our faith journey. And counting your blessings is a great way to be reminded of the goodness of our Father. It also helps us to remain thankful and to encourage others.
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4: G'day to you, it's Luke here with For King and Country with a little bit about our song, World on Fire, featuring Taylor Hill. One of the songs that we all grew up singing from when we were very young was This Little Light of Mine, I'm Gonna Let It Shine, is the lyric. And I've often wondered, is that little light, is it still little, or is it now burning bright? My hope is for all of us, as we hear this song, as we go about our day, as we go about our week, that we will be people that are the city on a hill that are burning bright.

This is a picture of a scene that is going to take place someday in heaven at the throne of God. You see, you can't change your past. But you can determine your destiny by deciding for Christ. And when you do that, Christ changes your past. He wipes out all the

He's alive tonight. He's willing to come into your heart and change the direction of your life and give you a peace and a joy that you've never known before. And the people ask me why I continue to preach. And I answer, because the word of the Lord has come unto me. And he tells me to go and proclaim his gospel as long as I have breath.

0: the lion. 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I ask you to come tonight. I'm going to ask you to get up out of your seat all over this great auditorium and come and stand quietly and reverently here in front as an indication that you're receiving Christ, that you want a new heart and a new life from this moment on, that you're going to change the direction of your life. The Holy Spirit has been speaking. He's been preparing your heart. Now you come and receive Christ.
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0: 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Have you heard it said that breakfast is the most important meal of the day? 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
1: Charles Darwin's book On the Origin of Species opened the modern era of evolutionary thinking. Darwin led many people to think that there should be a greater variety of plants and animals today than in the far distant past, and that those plants and animals should be more sophisticated today. But the fossil record tells just the opposite story. The most ancient rocks with identifiable fossils of multi-celled creatures in them contain every major family alive today. These creatures just appear fully formed and all at once. And both evolutionists and creationists admit that there were many more creatures alive in the days when these fossils were formed than show up today as fossils. When you think of some of the pictures of strange creatures from the early days of Earth's history, it seems obvious to say that, contrary to Darwin's theory, there was a much greater variety of creatures alive in the past than there is today. And generally they were bigger and stronger than creatures today. Ferns grew over 100 feet high, and dragonflies had wingspreads of up to 6 feet. There are fewer kinds of creatures today, and what we have are often smaller and weaker than what we find in the fossil record. These facts don't present a picture of evolutionary development and improvement at all. It is a picture of a perfect creation, corrupted by sin and running down. Thankfully, Scripture shows us how, in Jesus Christ, there is an escape from all the effects of sin.
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1: In this bulletin, Australian universities taking a financial hit and concerns raised over WA's trial of facial recognition cameras. Good morning, I'm Jaden James. Testing will today confirm if Australia has recorded its first case of the deadly H5 strain of bird flu. Jefferson Shaw reports.
2: Australia has so far avoided the consequences of the highly contagious H5N1 strain that's devastated wildlife around the world. Preliminary testing has found a case of bird flu in a migratory bird in southern Western Australia, with testing today to confirm whether it's the first case of the H5 variant here. Invasive Species Council's Carol Booth says if confirmed, it'll be a critical test for Australia after 2 years of preparation.
3: It could be the most complex wildlife emergency faced by Australia.
2: While it hasn't yet been detected on Australia's mainland, the virus has already caused mass deaths of elephant seals on Heard Island.
1: Jefferson Shaw reporting. Australia's top universities are warning of a major financial hit as visa applications from Chinese students plunge by nearly a third. Institutions like the University of Sydney and the UNSW rely heavily on international fees to cross-subsidise teaching and research. Staff are blaming tightening immigration controls and new competition from rising Asian universities. An organisation aimed at protecting Australians' digital rights is criticising the WA Police's introduction of facial recognition cameras. In an initial trial, the devices will be set up in public places with the aim of detecting criminal suspects and people who've been reported missing. Tom Sulston from Digital Rights Watch says such technology isn't perfect and it can cause lasting problems when it misidentifies someone.
4: You can't change your face. If you get badly matched by the system once, it will almost inevitably wrongly match you again because you still look like that criminal that the system thinks you are.
1: The WA Police Commissioner is wanting to hear community feedback before deciding whether to make the cameras permanent. Overseas, a major emergency response is underway in the east of England after a collision between two passenger trains. UK officials say one person has died and a number of people have been injured at the crash in Bedford. Train services running in and out of London have been suspended as passengers evacuate from the wreckage. Beneath Israel's surface, looters are targeting priceless artefacts. Dr. Eitan Klein from the Israel Antiquities Authority says almost every night someone is trying to steal antiquities from archaeological sites all around Israel. In some cases, the looters get to the sites before the archaeologists. They use metal detectors to look for ancient coins they can trade for cash. Dr. Eitan accused them of stealing Israel's history. There were more than 1.1 million abortions in the US last year, according to the Society of Family Planning. Nearly one-third of them took place through largely unregulated telehealth consultations. 4 years ago, they accounted for just 5%. Christian academics say stopping telehealth abortions should be a top priority for the pro-life movement. In the NRL, the Dragons are reeling after losing to the Knights 22 points to 20 in a Friday night nail-biter. Despite going 10-0 down early in the first half, the Red V managed to make Newcastle work hard to stay ahead. Interim coach Dean Young says the close scoreline made the loss tough to swallow.
5: I thought everyone did their job. There's some opportunities for us to win the game, and we didn't nail them. And unfortunately, we put all that effort in, we don't get the result.
1: Newcastle now moves into the top four on the ladder. And Australia has gone down 2-0 to hosts America in their second group stage match of the World Cup. The Socceroos conceding 2 goals in the first half. The result leaves Australia on 3 points from their 2 games. That's the latest Vision National News. I'm Jaden James.
6: 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Life-giving words for you from the Handbook of Living, the Bible.
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0: A little boy once said to his mum, "Whose book is this?" The mum replied, "It's God's book, the Bible." Then the boy said, "Well, why don't we give it back? We never read it." Many in the West have several Bibles in each house. We have them on apps, online, on CD, on DVD, and some may still listen on cassette or videotape. The purpose of God's Word is for teaching, rebuking, correcting, and training in righteousness, so that every person will be thoroughly equipped for every good work, according to 2 Timothy 3:16. 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We need to study God's Word in private for self-feeding and in community for growth. 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I'm Matt Prater. 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

I'm Jordan Felice, and this is the story behind my song, Next to Me. Next to Me is a song that is all about the truth that God has never left you and he will never forsake you. That no matter what you're going through, he will always be right next to you. I've been

0: 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It's an honor to be able to share with you the wonderful gospel message of the Lord Jesus. I was in pastoral ministry for 45 years, and I've been involved in radio for well over 30. 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

0: Joseph Stalin governed the Soviet Union from the 1920s until his death in 1953, and during that time period, millions of people were slaughtered. As an atheist, Stalin believed in evolution. The schools set up by his government actually taught the concept of atheism to the point that it became dangerous to speak of religious beliefs. One day while talking with a childhood friend, Stalin made a revealing statement. He said, "You know, they're fooling us. There is no God. I'll lend you a book to read, and it will show you that the world and all living things are quite different from what you imagine, and all this talk about God is sheer nonsense." Questioned about the book, Stalin replied, "Darwin, you must read it." Will we learn from the mistakes of the past, or will we continue to allow Darwin's dangerous theories to infiltrate our culture? There is no chance evolution from amoeba to man. We are created in the image of God. I'm David Reeves. Truly, the heavens declare the glory of God.
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3: In this bulletin, Israel and Hezbollah halting strikes and the Socceroos unable to withstand the USA in the World Cup. Good morning, I'm Jaden James. A newly brokered ceasefire is holding in southern Lebanon after the conflict postponed peace talks between the US and Iran. The truce was mediated by the United States, Qatar and Iran overnight to protect the broader Middle East peace agreement. Both Israeli forces and Hezbollah have largely halted their strikes across the border. US President Donald Trump expressing his confidence that global tensions will only improve.
4: Those ships are flowing out of the Hormuz Strait like nobody's ever seen before, actually. There were a lot of them, about 700 of them, and they're pouring out. The oil is all over the place. You're going to see oil drop so low. I hope the companies are happy about it. But we have a lot of victories.
3: The initial round of technical negotiations in Switzerland remains delayed. Back home, testing will today confirm if Australia has recorded its first case of a deadly strain of bird flu, a wild migratory